0: was soured as the Panthers await a ruling from the judiciary after Nathan Cleary was sin-binned for a dangerous tackle. That's the latest Vision National News. I'm Naomi Millam.
1: And now across Geelong, Werribee and the Surf Coast, it's the 96.3 four-day forecast.
2: Around Geelong today, maximum of 18, overnight lows of 10 before a top of 14 Tuesday, partly cloudy Wednesday, max of 12, and partly cloudy on Thursday as well, top of 14 degrees.
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2: 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So the countdown's on and Christian music continues here on 96.3 from the heart of Geelong. I'm

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We continue 100% Christian music on your 96.3 with our challenge continuing, by the way, the second week of a two-week challenge. It is Random Acts of Kindness Challenge, and that could be as easy as maybe paying for a colleague's lunch or maybe morning tea or perhaps just a morning coffee. It doesn't have to be purchasing things. It can be, you know, helping people out in public whenever you get that opportunity. Doing it once per day is the Random Acts of Kindness Challenge as we continue Christian music for your Monday. Ethan Beer, only one that matters.

0: 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Of course, it was a disappointing game a couple days ago. Geelong Cats being defeated by Fremantle.
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6: Lance Armstrong is possibly the greatest cyclist the world has seen. His record of 7 Tour de France wins may never be broken. Yet Armstrong does not list the winning of the Tour de France as his greatest achievement, but rather that he is a cancer survivor. Armstrong was given little chance of overcoming cancer, but survived. Armstrong gives his time to encourage others struggling to overcome cancer, especially children. When asked why he does this, Armstrong answered, "It's the obligation of the cured." Isn't that a great phrase? It says that while it's great to overcome hardship or illness in our lives, we survive not only for ourselves, but for all of the community. Our surviving says we now have an obligation to give to others so that they can be encouraged to keep going. This helps to explain why Christians are so keen to tell others about their faith in Jesus. It's the obligation of the cured. The freedom Christians have found in Jesus is something that they want everyone to know.
5: Carl Faze for DailyNudge.org.
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As 96.3 continues to play 100% Christian music, please do not forget one resource that we have available for you to either have at the back of your phone for a tough season or for a reference for someone struggling is the 96.3 Care Line. 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This is Brandon Lake. How good God is.

0: Well, there's always some interesting stories when you ask a couple where they met each other, and the Christian singer-songwriter Gabby Barrett met her husband, an American Idol.
1: So on American Idol, like, that was the vibe. He went through a hard, just like, rock and roll phase where he just wanted to be, you know, in that world.
2: Yeah.
1: He wanted to adapt to that culture. And so he was in that phase during American Idol where he had the long hair. It was beautiful hair. Like, everybody was jealous. I was jealous. I wanted the hair.
2: I would be
1: I
2: too.
1: Still, yeah. I want to go back and get scraps, but so that's how we had met,
2: and it worked out really good for us. So clearly,
0: still going strong. That's the words of Gabby Barrett talking about how she met her husband on American Idol. And Colton Dixon continues Christian music with her. 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Good morning.

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6: Watching the cricket on telly is a pastime my family loves. While I personally have not played much cricket beyond the backyard pitch, I love watching great batsmen at the crease. Their timing, strength and balance is wonderful. I never thought that the skill of batting would have much to do with life until I reflected on a piece of commentary. After a powerful stroke, the commentator said, "The power of placement. The power of placement in cricket will score a batsman a lot of runs. The power of placement in life means that you will give yourself the maximum opportunity to make the most of your life. Like a batsman, each of us needs to be sure that we put the maximum amount of time in situations and circumstances that will reap the greatest results. Not results of money and affluence, but character and faith. What better place to be than in worship with other Christians, growing in your faith and experience of God? Make sure that this week you use the power of placement."
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0: 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Just say, "Alexa, play 96.3. And we're right there.

0: That'll be $12.45 at the window today. Will that be cash or card?
1: A card, thanks. How much is the order for the guy behind me?
0: Oh, let's see. Looks like they ordered a coffee and a cheese toasty. Total is $10.15.
1: Look, I'll pay for his too.
0: Wow, that is so kind of you. Here's your card back and your receipt.
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1: In this bulletin, calls to cut red tape to boost productivity and the government open to another potential fuel excise cut. With the details, I'm Naomi Millam. Key business groups argue federal tax policy, industrial relations laws and red tape is strangling the economy. New data produced by the Business Council shows Australia is on track to deliver the worst decade of productivity on record. Opposition leader Angus Taylor is urging the Albanese government to heed the warnings.
2: Productivity has been in free fall in this country. We haven't had it. And the reality of that is that we see that prices are going up faster than incomes. Well, we need an Australia that gets back to incomes going up faster than prices.
1: The Business Council says unless more is done to grow the economic pie, the country will go backwards. A new report has found all coal-fired power stations would have to close and new petrol and diesel car sales would need to be banned within a decade if Australia were to meet its climate commitments. Under modelling from Climate Analytics, renewable energy investment would need to accelerate, industrial emissions would face tougher limits, and Australia would have to plan for the end of fossil fuel exports. A recent spike in fuel prices has sparked concerns the cost of crude oil could surpass record levels. While it's believed the federal government is considering another cut to the fuel excise to ease the burden, there are concerns the move could further drive up inflation. Independent economist Saul Eslake believes it would do more harm than good.
3: First of all, it's expensive. Remember that when the government first announced the cut in the fuel excise, it budgeted that it would cost $4.25 billion. And that was for a 3-month period. Now, if you would do it for a whole year, you're talking about something north of $16 billion, which is a serious blowout.
1: US President Donald Trump has reiterated his support for Irish unification, but he's refused to talk about Scottish independence. His comments come as the leaders of Scotland, Northern Ireland and Wales prepare to sign an agreement aimed at dissolving the United Kingdom. Belfast Live political reporter James McCarthy has told Nine the impact of breaking up the United Kingdom is unknown.
4: This is something that is an unknown. We obviously had the Scottish independence referendum just over a decade ago, and now that was lost narrowly. And ultimately, people are asking, well, what would we be voting for? And I think this really puts the ball into the British government's court.
1: Leaders are meeting in Cardiff in Wales. Syria's future constitution must guarantee the equality and inclusion of all religious minorities in order to stem the current exodus of Christians. That's the view of the transition government's only woman and only Christian minister. Hind Kabawat said the country's leadership needs to do more to show it has an inclusive government to stop minorities from leaving. The Christian population has plunged from 2 million to 300,000 in 25 years. And a crowd of 1,600 has attended an evangelistic outreach by Egyptian-American pastor Michael Youssef in Amman, Jordan. His Leading the Way ministry reported more than 500 Jordanians making professions of faith. Pastor Youssef has stepped down from leading his Atlanta church to focus on sharing the gospel across the Arab world. Alexander Zverev has won his second career tennis major, taking out the US Open with a four-set win over Ben Shelton. And in AFL, the Adelaide Crows will continue with coach Matthew Nix next season, despite his side's humbling loss to the Brisbane Lions. That's the latest Vision National News. I'm Naomi Millam.
5: And now across Geelong, Werribee and the Surf Coast, it's the 96.3 four-day forecast.
6: Around Geelong today, maximum of 18, overnight lows of 10 before a top of 14 Tuesday, partly cloudy Wednesday, max of 12, and partly cloudy on Thursday as well, top of 14 degrees.
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1: You can find these words in the book of the Bible, Ephesians 4, verse 32. Be kind to each other, tender-hearted, forgiving one another. Ephesians 4, verse 32.
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And please don't forget, so does our challenge. It continues our Random Acts of Kindness challenge. A friendly reminder, it could be easy as holding a door open for someone in the busyness of a 9-to-5. Or maybe it's simply, shouting someone a coffee this morning. Have a think about it. Random Acts of Kindness every single day, one act. And that is how you conquer our two-week challenge. As we continue Christian music, this is Seth Shalita and All In on 96.3.

0: Steph Salida all in this morning on your 96.3. The Christian artist Jet Trouble was talking about the words behind their track Way Out, which plays in 5 minutes.
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7: 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Around where I live, real estate prices are becoming so prohibitively expensive that there's a whole generation of young people that'll have to wait for their parents to die before they can purchase a home using their inheritance. In most families, children can rely on the fact that they will inherit the lion's share of their parents' estate. So why is it that so many Christians are so uncertain about their inheritance from God? Will I make it to heaven or won't I? Will it be everything I expect? Will God keep my inheritance for me? The future can be a scary thing some days, even more so as we approach that final hurdle out of this life into the next. So in case you're wondering, the truth is this. God has an inheritance waiting in heaven for you that is, quote, imperishable, undefiled, and unfading. And not only that, it's an inheritance that he is actively protecting through his power. To be honest, it just doesn't get any better than that.
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0: Trouble, Way Out this morning, continuing 100% Christian music on your 96.3. 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
1: The liar's whispering again. Lately, it's been sounding like the truth. Sowing seeds of doubt up in my head. But those seeds of doubt ain't ever growing roots.

0: 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And Chris Scott admitted, the head coach of the men's team, it's been a difficult season.
1: This game was symptomatic of our season. A lot of things went wrong. We found ourselves behind the eight ball at various times.
0: Yeah, of course, life does go on, and 100% Christian music helps out. 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
7: Most of the pain that people carry around in their hearts has to do with insecurity. Constantly wondering, what will people think? Hi, I'm Bernie Diamond from ChristianityWorks.com. Are you constantly being plagued by that feeling of insecurity? Does it worry you what other people know about you, what they say about you? Insecurity happens right across the board, but women are particularly prone to it. There's a line for a woman between dressing nicely and making sure your hair looks nice on the one hand, and fretting about how you look, trying on three different outfits before you walk out the door on the other. The truth is that people are fickle, and you can't please everyone all of the time. I used to worry a lot about what people thought and said about me, but the closer I got to Jesus, the more I realised that really, I'm living my life for an audience of one. I mean, I do my best at that, and other people, well, they can take it or leave it.
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1: If you're looking for a sure thing, I can tell you where to look. 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
2: Say time heals, but I don't think that's true. It's been 3 years and it still feels new.

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What if the grieving just means I'll be happy?

0: 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Of course, keeping you up to date with everything you need to be aware of is the top of our news bulletin.
1: The Energy Minister announcing plans to legalise plug-in solar and batteries.
2: 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But we want to make sure that renters and apartment dwellers are an important part of that journey.
0: One of the many headlines from over the course of the week and the latest in the local news, that's the 12 o'clock news bulletin being referred to, coming up in minutes on 96.3.

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1: In this bulletin, One Nation unveils its immigration policy and President Trump downplaying a warning about AI. With the details, I'm Naomi Millam. One Nation says a tough approach is needed to get Australia's migration rate to a more sustainable level. The minor party is proposing to slash student, skilled and family visas by 750,000 over 3 years. One Nation leader Pauline Hanson has taken to social media to sell her policy.
2: Tinkering around the edges will not fix the damage. For a period of 3 years, we will deliver net negative migration by drastically cutting the number of temporary visa holders. We will take back control of who comes here and how many we accept.
1: People from 26 countries with a do not travel warning would also be banned from coming to Australia. The Australian Christian Lobby has welcomed a New South Wales health directive that a baby born alive following an attempted abortion has the legal status of a person and should be treated as such. But the directive restricts conscientious objections to medical professionals who actually carry out abortions. It's not available to others who assist in treatment and care before and after the procedure. A rally outside State Parliament tomorrow will call for the protection of their rights and support a bill seeking to ban abortions based on sex selection ahead of a vote on Wednesday. New South Wales Treasurer Daniel Mookey is appearing before a Commonwealth public inquiry into the GST. Business, unions and community groups are joining forces with the state government to push for an overhaul of the tax system. The Australian Red Cross is urging people to get prepared now ahead of summer. Forecasters warn a developing El Nino is likely to bring hotter and drier conditions over the next few months. Brad Watson from the Red Cross says people need to be ready to respond to natural disasters.
3: We encourage them to get in the know about some of the risks in their area, where they can get trusted information, get connected. Know who their emergency contacts are and safe meeting places for them.
1: The Red Cross has examples of emergency plans on its website, and there's also a Ready Plan app available. The US president is playing down growing public sentiment calling for a slowdown in AI development. The heads of AI firms Anthropic, OpenAI and XAI have all backed calls for deceleration, regulation and more independent monitoring. But Donald Trump says America can't afford to fall behind on the emerging technology.
4: We're leading China in AI. We're the most sophisticated country in the world. And frankly, I want to keep it that way because whoever wins, AI wins.
1: President Trump says negative forces are bringing up scenarios that won't happen. And around 300 Christians were killed and more than 200 abducted across Nigeria during the month of July. That's according to the International Society for Civil Liberties and Rule of Law, which catalogued atrocities across the nation in July and August. Alexander Zverev has been crowned US Open champion, beating Ben Shelton in four sets. The German thanking new US tennis chief executive Craig Tiley.
5: For those of you that you don't know, Craig Tiley has been the tournament director in the Australian Open for the past 25 years, and he decided to move to New York, which we as players were not very happy about because he made the Australian Open the best tournament in the world. But from now on, I think the US Open will probably be the best tournament in the world since you're here, so...
1: That audio thanks to Nine. The final score, 6-3, 7-6, 5-7, 6-2. That's the latest Vision National News. I'm Naomi Millam.
6: And now across Geelong, Werribee and the Surf Coast, it's the 96.3 four-day forecast.
7: Around Geelong today, maximum of 18, overnight lows of 10 before a top of 14 Tuesday, partly cloudy Wednesday, max of 12, and partly cloudy on Thursday as well, top of 14 degrees.
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0: That'll be $12.45 at the window today. Will that be cash or card?
1: A card, thanks. How much is the order for the guy behind me?
0: Oh, let's see. Looks like they ordered a coffee and a cheese toastie. Total is $10.15.
1: Look, I'll pay for his too.
0: Wow, that is so kind of you. Here's your card back and your receipt.
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96.3 continues 100% Christian music and continuing our challenge as well, mind you. If you haven't heard about this, it's not too late to get on the bandwagon with it. It is Random Acts of Kindness Challenge. That's continuing for the second week of two. We're just encouraging you to think of one simple thing that you can do that is an act of kindness that goes against how you usually live your life, that makes it random. A random act of kindness every single day. That's how you conquer this two-week challenge in its final week. And 100% Christian music continues the salvo with For King and Country and What If I Told You on 96.3.

0: On the night you're falling all to pieces, you can bring your lonely heart to Jesus. What if I told you that I'd be...
1: That is the latest by For King and Country. What If I Told You this afternoon as we continue 100% Christian music after a disappointing loss that took place with the Geelong Cats, the semi-final against Freo in the Men's Football League.
2: 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But I thought it was... Oh, I think it's appropriate initially, and just how pleased we were with the way we hung in this season.
1: Well done indeed to the Geelong Cats. 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
6: There seems to be a propensity in humanity to reject that which is different to ourselves. We see someone dressed differently or with different colour skin, and our instinct is to reject them. Why is that? I'm Tanya Harris of God Conversations. Some say it's our survival instinct. Humans are wired to function in like-minded groups. While a sense of belonging is healthy, it can also lead to the rejection of others and all those isms, racism, sexism, classism, ableism. That's why Jesus was so radical. He constantly broke down social barriers, talking to a woman in a public place, healing the daughter of a Canaanite, that most despised race, preaching good news to both the poor and rich. Then when the Spirit came, the pattern continued. Holy Spirit was poured out on all races, on slaves without status, even a eunuch who functioned in asexual ways. In Jesus, all are accepted. Can we follow his example? For more God Conversations, go to godconversations.com.
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0: 96.3 continues 100% Christian music with Jeremy Camp inside the next 2 minutes. Incredibly upbeat track for your Friday Arvo revival, just before Lindy as well. Lindy and Breathe Again, and that was Jeremy Camp and Revival just before that. Both tracks inside the next round, about 5 minutes on your 96.3.
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7: Last year, my workplace moved buildings and so our security system changed. No longer did we just have normal keys, but we were also given electronic cards to release a lock on the doors. These cards just had to be waved in front of a special box at the door and it gave you access. Now, although many workplaces have this type of security, I always feel a little bit special every time I use my card in front of guests. It means that with a simple swipe, I'm able to access areas that others can't. It's sad, I know, that these simple things make me feel so special. My card at work reminds me of what it's like to have Jesus in my life. He's like my access card to God. The more I have Jesus in my life, the more I understand my Creator, and it unlocks the potential within me. And it's not just exclusive to me. If you want to unlock your potential, then connect into God and you'll be amazed at the places you will go.
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Justin Michael. 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It's local Geelong talent on your 96.3 and keeping you up to date with the local headlines as well. Even extending across the bay, what's happening in Melbourne, everything you need to be aware of in the 1 o'clock news bulletin in minutes on 96.3.

0: 1,000 people per year. Party leader Pauline Hanson argues voters are fed up with housing shortages and strained public services. Motoring groups are anticipating a further rise in petrol prices as a widening of the Middle East conflict continues to push up the cost of oil. The national average for the price of unleaded is currently sitting around $2.13. Peter Khoury from the NRMA says it's too early to say how high prices could go.
1: We have seen oil prices steadily going up. They did jump again just before markets closed on Friday, and we're obviously waiting to see what the Asian markets do close of trading later today. So, unfortunately, what we need in the Middle East is a de-escalation, and what we're getting is the exact opposite. So that is not good news for motorists.
0: It's believed the federal government is considering another cut to the fuel excise to ease the burden. More than 100 Whyalla steelworkers in South Australia are believed to have been given redundancy notices today. It comes as a result of the blast furnace being out of action since April due to a technical problem, burning through more than $1 billion of taxpayers' money. The SA Premier is in Whyalla for talks with administrators and staff today. Loved ones of former Queensland Police Commissioner Steve Golchevsky have gathered at Brisbane City Hall to pay their respects and farewell him. Mr. Golchevsky passed away following an 18-month battle with cancer. His eldest daughter, Kirsten, says his legacy will live on through those fortunate to have known him.
2: I know my dad's lifelong dream was to make a difference in this world. He achieved that in so many ways, much more than most people even dream of doing. And seeing everyone here today and the massive outpouring of love and support we've been receiving is proof of what an impact he made in everyone's lives.
0: Mr. Golchevsky was 67. A prominent pastor and his wife, who lead Echo Church in southwest Sydney, say their family home was attacked by masked LGBT activists after their address was maliciously posted online. The group cut off Andrew and Nolene Sedra's electricity and attempted to force their way inside. Christian news sites report the attackers used profanities as they threatened to kill the couple and their family, including a newborn baby. Pastor Sedra, who is originally from Egypt, says the family is planning to relocate and has already raised $300,000 to cover the move. And a South Korean court has overturned an immigration service decision denying refugee status to an Iranian citizen who converted from Islam to Christianity. The court concluded that he would face intense persecution if returned to Iran. It took 6 years for the legal system to reach that conclusion. To tennis, Alexander Zverev has been crowned US Open champion, beating Ben Shelton in four sets. The final score, 6-3, 7-6, 5-7, 6-2. The American was gracious in defeat.
3: First and most importantly, I want to thank God. My successes are a gift. The failures are a gift. And being here playing in front of you guys is a gift.
0: That audio courtesy of Channel 9. The title is Zverev's second major. That's the latest Vision National News. I'm Naomi Millam.
4: And now across Geelong, Werribee and the Surf Coast, it's the 96.3 four-day forecast.
5: Around Geelong today, maximum of 18, overnight lows of 10 before a top of 14 Tuesday, partly cloudy Wednesday, max of 12, and partly cloudy on Thursday as well, top of 14 degrees.
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1: Random Acts of Kindness Fortnite. This is the second week of this challenge where we're encouraging you to do exactly that. Do a random act of kindness, just one, every single day that goes against how you usually live your life. Think about it whilst you're doing your 9-to-5 or thinking about starting to pick up the kids in public right now. Random Acts of Kindness challenge continues, as well as Christian music. This is Roma Waterman and singing.

0: You're listening to 96.3. It was quite disappointing for many listeners, considering the fact we broadcast from the heart of Geelong when the Geelong Cats were defeated by Freo in the semi-final game. And this is what Chris Scott had to say. It's been a difficult year for the team.
1: This game was symptomatic of our season. A lot of things went wrong. We found ourselves behind the eight ball at various times.
0: Of course, life goes on and 100% Christian music included. 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

0: 96.3 plays 100% Christian music. It's pretty inspiring, I'm sure, as a Christian artist, to hear that during people's lowest moments, they rely on your music. That is what one social media incredible international superstar, Forrest Frank, posted on his social media after he received this message from a mum.
1: So something that we've always dealt with my oldest daughter is anxiety. She was very aware when she lost her baby brother. This morning, I could tell she got in the car and it wasn't going to be a good day. So I thought, I try not to pry and ask too many questions to make her feel like it's a problem or anything. And such a good thing. She said, Mama, I just want some Jesus this morning. Can you play some Jesus music? Of course.
0: Of course, Mum put on Forrest Frank, and the rest was history. The track OK is actually the Forrest Frank song we've got lined up inside the next 15 minutes for you, as well as Christian music continuing just after this two-minute break on 96.3.
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11: In my work with church leaders, I often ask the question, what is the Holy Spirit saying to you? I'm Tanya Harris of God Conversations. 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These are all good things. But remember, the Spirit speaks primarily to lead us to follow Jesus. What we do is important, but even more important is who we are. So the Spirit is likely to speak about how to forgive that person who wronged you, how to be generous to your grumpy neighbor, how to give to that person who stole from you. 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
1: If you had any doubt before, new research has confirmed Victoria is Australia's crime capital, with the state recording more car and property theft claims than anywhere else in this country.
0: One of the many headlines from over the course of the last few days, and the latest in the local news broadcasting from the heart of Geelong. It's all coming up with the 2 o'clock news bulletin in minutes on 96.3.

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1: In this bulletin, major parties warn against One Nation's migration policy and cancer patients experiencing financial hardship. Good afternoon, I'm Naomi Millam. The major parties are warning One Nation's proposed migration cuts could lead to a recession. Nelson Scott reports.
2: One Nation has pledged to overhaul the temporary migration system by cutting around 750,000 student skilled and family visas over 3 years. The policy would ultimately see net migration capped at 1,000 student skilled and family visas over 3 years. The policy would ultimately see net migration capped at 100,000.

0: Scott reporting. Analysis shows Australia is on track for its worst decade of productivity growth in 60 years. The Business Council says productivity has been declining each year since 2020. Chief Executive Bran Black says high productivity is the key to better living standards.
1: The types of changes that have been made in recent times actively take productivity enhancement off the table. And what that means is that we can end up in a situation where we see wage increases, but they're not real wage increases that mean that workers at the end of the day feel like they're actively going backwards.
0: The organisation believes lower taxes, less red tape and simpler workplace laws are needed to turn things around. New research has found recovering cancer patients are increasingly experiencing financial hardship due to a lack of support. Director of Cancer Control Policy, David Martin, says the findings reflect a system in need of urgent reform.
2: Firstly, we want to make it easier for people with cancer to access income support. We want to strengthen workplace rights for people with cancer and carers. And we want to make a plan now for the growing number of Australians living with cancer.
0: The Cancer Council data shows more Australians are living with or have recovered from cancer than ever before. The threatened greater bilby has seen an uptick in numbers at a major New South Wales conservation hub. Latest surveys at the Taronga Sanctuary estimate a population of 212 after just 18 were introduced back in 2019. Overseas, it's estimated more than 2 million Americans are incarcerated. That presents a challenge for prison ministries to introduce Jesus to as many inmates as possible. Jill Payne-Holman from Prisoners for Christ has witnessed God turn jails into places of freedom for criminals. She told Mission Network News that for some, it was the best thing that happened to them.
3: I've also seen people say, I was not arrested, I was rescued, or God saved my life by sending me to prison. So many of them realize, I need a change, and they can find that change in prison when they meet a ministry like Prisoners for Christ, who shows them what the real change is, and that's the hope of Jesus Christ, because that's the only thing that will change the human heart.
0: She says her ministry is always looking for Christians to be pen pals, prayer partners, or Bible study correspondents for prisoners. To sport, Alexander Zverev has won his second career tennis major, taking out the US Open with a four-set win over Ben Shelton. And the Australian men's cricket team has arrived in Zimbabwe ahead of the three-match one-day international series. Action gets underway tomorrow evening Australian time. That's the latest Vision National News. I'm Naomi Millam.
4: And now across Geelong, Werribee and the Surf Coast, it's the 96.3 four-day forecast.
5: Around Geelong today, maximum of 18, overnight lows of 10 before a top of 14 Tuesday, partly cloudy Wednesday, max of 12 and partly cloudy on Thursday as well, top of 14 degrees.
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5: Passing 2 o'clock, starting to think about picking up the kids perhaps in just around half an hour to an hour's time for what is the first day of the final week of Term 3 for 2026. 100% Christian music, whatever you're up to, 9 to 5, or the school pickup as mentioned, or not, neither, whatever you're up to, it's Out Sing the Angels, Corey Asprey on 96.3. 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
1: I love 96.3. I've been listening to it 20 years. I really like listening to the sermon. I just find the music's very uplifting.
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Random acts is what we are asking for. Random acts of kindness in particular, as we get into the second week of two with our Random Acts of Kindness fortnightly challenge. You can still jump on the bandwagon with this, despite perhaps being a week late into it. All you have to do is right now think of a random act of kindness you can do. So something you don't usually do that you can implement in your day today and do it for the next 5 days. That's as easy as it gets with the Random Acts of Kindness challenge. Stretching yourself to do the right thing with Cecina right now and Pure Average on 96.3.

0: It is a very interesting question that many people tend to have different opinions on. Work ethic versus born talent.
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0: The man who opened up those can of worms in a recent interview was Stephen Stanley, a man who dedicates himself to his work ethic and his craft and his song The Edge. He's living testimony of that fact. 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
6: Some things you just don't forget. I came second in a trivia competition at school once. The prize that had been announced for the runner-up was a music CD. I won that CD fair and square in front of the whole school, but they never gave me the CD. 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Remember, unfairness will end, so play fair.
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0: It was disappointing a few days ago, the Geelong Cats going down against Fremantle in the semi-final.
1: There's a lot of emotions when you lose the last game, especially in a really high-standard contest like that. But I thought it was, I think it's appropriate initially, and just how pleased we were with the way we hung in this season.
0: As we continue to play 100% Christian music, you're listening to 96.3. In 2 minutes, that Christian music continues from the heart of Geelong.
2: Greetings to you. John and Luke here with For King and Country. We have an epic invitation. One could argue we've been working a lifetime on this album called The Most Beautiful Colours. 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

playing 100% Christian music is your 96.3. Hope you've had a great Monday, Arvo. Myself, you and here behind the mic. And hey, back to do it all again tomorrow at 9 a.m. Till then, have an awesome rest of the afternoon. And yeah, can't wait till talk to you soon on 96.3. I've been loved.

0: WA's first dedicated children's hospice will open its doors next month. The Seaside facility in Swanbourne will provide around-the-clock specialist care, end-of-life care and bereavement support. Perth Children's Hospital Foundation Chair Ian Campbell says it's one of the best hospices in the country.
1: The joy this will bring to families at the worst time of their lives. No one can conceive how horrible it must be to have to come here, but just if a mum or dad can sit up there and hear all the birdsong, you know, hear the ocean lapping the shore, just that'll just create a little bit of peace and tranquility in a horrific period in their life.
0: It includes 7 bedrooms, 3 family suites and private outdoor areas. Images of the head football coach at the University of Southern Mississippi, Blake Anderson, have gone viral after he wore a shirt boldly proclaiming that Christ is King. He insisted it was worth it if it drew people's attention to Jesus. He said the whole point of wearing it was for Christ to be noticed and glorified. Anderson thanked university bosses for allowing him to use his platform to share his faith. Christian and pro-life groups are celebrating in Britain after the House of Commons narrowly voted against the legalization of medically assisted suicide. Christian Concern says it effectively means the push for euthanasia is over for the current UK Parliament after failing twice to pass a bill this term. Right to Life UK called it a victory for hope, compassion and life. To sport, and in the AFL, Sydney veteran Dane Rampey will captain the Swans in their preliminary final in the absence of injured captain Callum Mills. The 36-year-old says he's grateful to be running out on the SCG on Friday night.
2: As you can expect, probably a month ago, we weren't sure what was going to happen, I guess, with the team and with the club and with the players. And I guess to be here and challenging in a prelim is just something, particularly being at the back end of my career, I'm really, really grateful for. So I think that's the overriding emotion.
0: The decision to select Rampey was made by Mills, coach Dean Cox and other club leaders. That's the latest Vision National News. I'm Gareth Stafford.
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4: And a very good afternoon to you. It's a nice smooth run if you're heading up to Melbourne this afternoon on the Princes Freeway, and all clear heading into the city as well. Outbound, not a problem there. If you're heading up through the Western Ring Road, very heavy with a crash just reported there at Sunshine West. Delays back through to the Westgate Freeway. Running back through Geelong on the Princes Freeway, that's all good. No delays for the Ring Road. The Trove Terrace, bit of traffic moving southbound into town, but nothing too major there. Looking good for Port Arlington Road. Bellarine Highway, a little bit busy outbound through Newcombe and through Leopold. Bowen Heads Road good, and no delays on the Surf Coast Highway heading on down through to Torquay. I'm Jay, such your latest traffic on 96.3.
5: And now across Geelong, Werribee and the Surf Coast, it's the 96.3 four-day forecast.
6: For the drive home this afternoon, mostly cloudy around Geelong and a little breezy, sitting at around 19 degrees and easing back to 17 by 6 o'clock. Tomorrow turns cooler with a few showers and around a top of 14. Wednesday stays grey, cloudy, reaching 14. Then Thursday, another cloudy one with a top of 15 degrees.
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8: Sometimes you can wake up the day after a really rough day and you realise that somehow, well, you've got another chance to start again. In the Bible, it reminds us of this idea in Lamentations chapter 3, verses 22 to 23, where it says, God is the one who's going ahead of you. He will be with you. He won't abandon you or leave you. So don't be afraid or terrified. It's that reminder that God's mercy hasn't and never will run out. His faithfulness is new every morning, and what happened yesterday doesn't have to define today.
9: No child should face leprosy in 2026, yet many still do. 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
8: 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Welcome. You are tuned in to The Daily. 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
7: Good afternoon. In stories making news, the federal government is believed to be considering restoring cuts to the fuel excise following a worsening in the Middle East conflict. There are fears petrol prices could rise toward the previous peak of $2.60 a litre. More industrial action has been announced to Brisbane's ferry network. Workers will take part in 4 separate stoppages this week, impacting services on Wednesday and Thursday during the morning and afternoon peak. Unions are fighting for a 6% wage rise along with better rosters and breaks and back pay. Australia's biggest taxi fleet operator has blacklisted 100 drivers in the last 3 months for overcharging and other misconduct. 13 Cabs and Silver Service is calling for a national register of disqualified drivers to stop them working in the industry. And in sport, the Panthers are breathing a sigh of relief with Nathan Cleary avoiding suspension for a dangerous contact, keeping him available for their preliminary final. I'm Gareth Stafford, and those are the latest news and sport headlines.
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4: And a very good afternoon to you. It's a nice smooth run if you're heading up to Melbourne this afternoon on the Princess Freeway, and all clear heading into the city as well. Outbound, not a problem there. If you're heading up through the Western Ring Road, very heavy with a crash just reported there at Sunshine West. Delays back through to the Westgate Freeway. Running back through Geelong on the Princess Freeway, that's all good. No delays for the Ring Road. The Trove Terrace, bit of traffic moving southbound into town, but nothing too major there. Looking good for Port Arlington Road. Bellarine Highway, a little bit busy outbound through Newcombe and through Leopold. Bowen Heads Road good, and no delays on the Surf Coast Highway heading on down through to Torquay. I'm Jay, such your latest traffic on 96.3.
8: Still to come on The Daily, brand new music from Lloyd Nix is on the way later this week. We'll give you a sneak peek at it after we log into the randomizer.
9: Like right now, I'm going to mix things up a little bit.
8: Yeah, it's our computer here in the studio. As we log in, we're going to type some search information into it, and then based on that data, it'll select the next song for us to listen to on the show. Mellow Monday is once again on the agenda, so the only asterisk on this search, the only criteria, is that it's got to be an acoustic stripped-back version of one of your faves. So let's just dive straight into it. We had Micah Tyler last week. That was a good one. Zach Williams the week before. So let's see where we're going to land today. Could be anything. That's the beautiful thing. Could be a big hit. Could be a deep cut. This one, though, falls into the big hit category. Natalie Grant and Hurricane. This was the title track of her 8th studio album. It came out, let me see, 2013, according to the ticket and the data here. So 13 years ago. But here is a stripped back acoustic performance of Natalie Grant's Hurricane at The Daily.

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7: In 1953 in Bexley, southern Sydney, the internationally travelled English preacher Francis Dixon visited Frank and Jessie Jenner. He had come to tell Frank Jenner that in England, Perth and Adelaide, he had met men who had been impacted by Jenner's words. They had all been approached by Frank Jenner in George Street, Sydney, with the question, "If you were to die tonight, where would you be, heaven or hell?" This simple and direct one-line sermon had impacted these men's lives, so eventually they decided to follow Jesus. Jenner's response to the news from Dixon was to weep. He had been asking that question and giving out tracts 10 times a day for 16 years and had little knowledge of lives that had actually changed. Dixon also found people in England, India, the USA and New Zealand impacted by that simple question. It's still a good question. If you were to die tonight, where would you go? Heaven or hell?
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1: In this bulletin, no fine big enough to deter tech companies. Ferry strikes set to continue in Brisbane, and a surfer survives a shark attack in WA. With more, I'm Gareth Stafford. The federal government claims there isn't a big enough fine to curb the behaviour of big tech companies. Labor wants to legislate a digital duty of care to let users opt out of social media algorithms. Breaching the laws would trigger a $100 million fine. Communications Minister Annika Wells says it won't change how big tech operates.
2: This is about changing the behaviour of big tech, and ultimately this is about the social licence, and no particular figure that we mandate in Australia is going to be enough for the world's richest companies. It's got to be about what incentivises the change in behaviour.
1: The rules cover gaming platforms, messaging apps and AI chatbots, not just traditional social media. One Nation denies its proposed immigration policy would plunge Australia into a recession. The Minor Party has pledged to cut 750,000 temporary migrants over 3 years. The opposition warns the policy will cause a downturn in the economy. But One Nation Treasury spokesperson Barnaby Joyce claims current immigration levels are hurting ordinary Australians.
3: We already have, for individuals, on a per capita basis, a problem that their lives are either stagnating or going backwards. There's no more evident than such things as people living under, homeless people that I've just never seen before, even in Tamworth, living in boxes, living under bridges.
1: Business groups, the university sector and farmers warn the policy would hurt economic growth. More industrial action has been announced for Brisbane's ferry network. Workers will take part in four separate stoppages this week, impacting services on Wednesday and Thursday during the morning and afternoon peak. Unions are fighting for a 6% in four separate stoppages this week, impacting services on Wednesday and Thursday during the morning and afternoon peak. Unions are fighting for a 6%

0: in his 50s, was surfing at Glenfield Beach near Geraldton when he was bitten just before 10 o'clock this morning. He's believed to be in a serious but stable condition at the local hospital. Syria's future constitution must guarantee the equality and inclusion of all religious minorities in order to stem the current exodus of Christians. That's the view of the transition government's only woman and only Christian minister. Hind Kabulwat said the country's leadership needs to do more to show it's an inclusive government to stop minorities from leaving. The Christian population has plunged from 2 million to 300,000 in the past 25 years. A crowd of 1,600 has attended an evangelistic outreach by Egyptian-American pastor Michael Youssef in Jordan. His Leading the Way ministry reported that more than 500 Jordanians made professions of faith. Pastor Youssef has stepped down from leading his Atlanta church to focus on sharing the gospel across the Arab world. To sport, and in the English Premier League, Manchester City has defeated Manchester United in their local derby at Old Trafford. That's despite Phil Foden being sent off midway through the first half. Erling Haaland with the only goal in the 60th minute.
1: Goal for Manchester City! Erling Haaland has given City the lead in the derby!
0: That call courtesy of Stan Sport. That's the latest Vision National News. I'm Gareth Stafford.
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3: If you're heading up to Melbourne on the Princes Freeway, there's been a crash at Laverton just back from Doherty's Road. Delays really starting to build there. Into Melbourne City is good. Outbound over the Westgate Bridge, no delays there. Delays southbound from the West Marine Road, Princes Freeway, opposite that crash. No doubt many slow down for a little bit of a look there. We'll be back through Geelong, all nice and clear this afternoon. Geelong's Ring Road travelling nicely. Shannon Avenue, very busy conditions. Manifold heights down through the Aberdeen Street. Aberdeen Street at the intersection through Queen's Park, very busy there. No delays, Port Arlington Road, Bellarine Highway, a little busy outbound through Newcombe and also at Leopold. Bowen Heads Road, fairly good at this stage. Pioneer Road on to Torquay Road, Grovedale busy. Surf Coast Highway to Torquay, all clear. I'm Jace at your latest traffic on 96.3.
4: And now across Geelong, Werribee and the Surf Coast, it's the 96.3 four-day forecast.
5: For the drive home this afternoon, mostly cloudy around Geelong and a little breezy, sitting at around 19 degrees and easing back to 17 by 6 o'clock. Tomorrow turns cooler with a few showers and around a top of 14. Wednesday stays grey, cloudy, reaching 14. Then Thursday, another cloudy one with a top of 15 degrees.
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7: Sometimes you can wake up the day after a really rough day and you realise that somehow, well, you've got another chance to start again. 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
7: All right, hey, welcome to the show. Hope you had a great weekend. They always go so fast, don't they? Anyway, Monday's here. And welcome to The Daily. My name's Cam. All right, for King and Country, this is going to be a massive week. There are faves here at the show, and they're dropping a brand new album this Friday called The Most Beautiful Colours. We're going to hear from the boys real soon with a little preview on the album, thematically, what can we expect, and they'll talk us through a song that we've been singing along with for almost a year. When it dropped, was World on Fire, the very first taste of this new album. We're going to hear them digging a little bit deeper behind the surface to how this song first came to be. As well as that, we've got news from Chris Tomlin, who's given a historic new accolade to add to his trophy cabinet. But next, we're going to get you thinking with our daily thought. It's on the way right after this at The Daily.
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0: to you. 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
1: We have an epic invitation. One could argue we've been working a lifetime on this album called The Most Beautiful Colors. And as a result, we have done a 2-hour special digesting the album in a way we'd never done before. You are a miracle. And you're invited to join us. We'd love to sort of proverbially break bread with you and play you The Most Beautiful Colors.
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0: Still to come on the Daily News from Chris Tomlin. His latest accolade has taken him back to where it all began. We'll cover that off at the news desk in just a moment. Before we do, we're going to dive headfirst into the brand new album from For King and Country called The Most Beautiful Colours. It's officially here on Friday this week. For King Country is your artist of the week, unsurprisingly. There is a teaser for what we can expect thematically from this album that's been up online for a couple of months. But if you haven't seen it yet, check this out.
1: It's said that how we spend our days is how we spend our lives. If it's true that from the overflow of the heart the mouth speaks, it's our holy assignment to be forming hearts, reflecting goodness in the image of our Creator, refracting the light of the world into the darkness. To be forming hearts full of gratitude, compassion, forgiveness, encouragement, and honor. Your life, molded and refined by a series of choices, outlooks, and the divine miracles that happen all around us. If we take the time to look at our surrounding circumstances through the lens of heaven, we get the privilege of seeing all around us the most beautiful colors.

Luke Smallbone from For King and Country will be here with us on the show a little bit later this week, but we're going to hear from Joel and Luke every single day, deep diving into a little bit more of an understanding into one of these brand new songs off the record every single day. We're going to hear from Joel in a sec explaining a little bit more about the song that started everything for this album, World on Fire, next at The Daily.

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4: Good afternoon. In stories making news, One Nation denies its proposed immigration policy would plunge Australia into a recession. The Minor Party has pledged to cut 750,000 temporary migrants over 3 years. The opposition warns the policy will cause a downturn in the economy. Hundreds have gathered at a Brisbane City Hall to farewell former Queensland Police Commissioner Steve Gorczewski. He lost his battle with lung cancer earlier this month at the age of 67. A surfer is in a stable condition in hospital after being bitten by a shark in WA. The man in his 50s was surfing near Geraldton and suffered serious injuries. The Australian Red Cross is urging people to get prepared now ahead of summer. Forecasters warn of a developing El Nino system, which is likely to bring hotter and drier conditions over the next few months. And in sport, Dane Rampy has been named to captain the Sydney Swans in Friday night's preliminary final against Fremantle in place of the injured Callum Mills. I'm Gareth Stafford, and those are the latest news and sport headlines.
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5: If you're heading up to Melbourne on the Princes Freeway, there's been a crash at Laverton just back from Doherty's Road. Delays really start to build there. Into Melbourne City is good. Outbound over the Westgate Bridge, no delays there. Delays southbound from the Western Ring Road, Princes Freeway, opposite that crash. No doubt many slowing down for a little bit of a look there. Werribee back through Geelong, all nice and clear this afternoon. Geelong's Ring Road travelling nicely. Shannon Avenue, very busy conditions. Manifold Heights down through the Aberdeen Street. Aberdeen Street at the intersection through Queen's Park, very busy there. No delays, Port Arlington Road, Bellarine Highway, a little busy outbound through Newcombe and also at Leopold. Bowen Heads Road, fairly good at this stage. Pioneer Road on to Torquay Road, Grovedale busy. Surf Coast Highway to Torquay, all clear. I'm Jace at your latest traffic on 96.3.
6: Still to come on The Daily, Chris Tomlin's latest accolade. He's gone back to where it all began. More on that after we do this. As of today, we're officially kicking off the countdown to Friday, the release of For King and Country's album, The Most Beautiful Colours. We're going to hear from the boys every single day this week. In fact, a little later this week, Luke from For King and Country is going to jump on a call. He'll be with us on the show to really dive into this project. But we're going to give you 5 songs, one every single day this week to count down to the release. Anticipation is building, expectation is high. Now, the first taste of the record that we got was almost a year ago when the boys dropped World on Fire with Taylor Hill. It went to number one here in Australia, and Joel Smallbone from For King and Country gave us a little bit more insight into this tune.
7: You know, there are indication points on every record where you go, oh, pay attention, because that is a breadcrumb as to what the album will be. Like, there's always this question of, like, are you writing the song? Is the song writing you? Are you making the album, or is the album making you? And I feel like every album, we get to the end and we think we know the album we're going to make. And then at some point we go, oh, no, no, no. The album's actually writing us, you know, in some ways. And World on Fire was that. It started as this sort of really rough sketch from Taylor Hill. I'm telling you as if you don't know this.
8: Yeah, this is where it started.
9: Great, wow, thank you so much.
7: And it was a song that he'd written to his grandmom. And it's very rare that I hear sort of a piece of something and go, what is this? But it indicated, it's when my brain exploded, no pun intended, but into like all of these colors of like, where could we go? And it felt international and it felt other and it felt new. And so we got with him and the song for us, simultaneously, we're in London, traveling Oxford, and we looked down and there's this cobblestone cross. And we're like, what's this all about? And the guide there was saying, well, this is where two men actually burned for what they believed. And we were like, this idea of just burning for something, being on fire for something that's greater than ourselves, not your political position or your ideology, but for sort of the fruit of the spirit, if you will, being on fire for something that will outlast you and outlive you, was really striking to us. And so we ran, and boy, did we run, and what a cool kind of first, not only was sort of one of the first songs that we started digesting for the record, but it was also the first release of the record. And now we have the benefit, it was almost a year later, of like playing the song for people and being like, wow, it feels like it's a bit of fire.
2: It's track one on For King and Country's brand new album, The Most Beautiful Colours, that's here this Friday. Last of the week. Let's get into it.

0: You tune into The Daily. Happy Monday. So keen for this new For King Country album. But that aside, time now for some news.
1: I like to get the daily news.
0: Now, Chris Tomlin has received plenty of accolades during his extraordinary career. Latest honour took him all the way back to where his songs first began taking shape. The Grammy winner artist recently returned to Texas A&M University to receive its Distinguished Alumni Award, which is an honour that's prompted him to reflect on his humble beginnings. On social media, he's thanked both Texas A&M and the Association of Former Students, describing the award as an opportunity to remember the uncertain years before songs like How Great Is Our God and Holy Forever have carried his voice all over the world. He said, I would never have dreamed where my life and music would have gone after leaving Texas A&M. My years there were a big part of my formation. His selection was officially announced earlier on this year as part of their 2026 class of distinguished alumni. Now, the award is widely considered the university's highest honor for a former student.

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1: It takes courage in our culture today, especially, to speak up for what is true. 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
9: 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When the Bible says for us to flee immorality of all types, it's because God knows that following our desires is not just a free ride. 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
1: In this bulletin, voters losing faith in Labor, cutting the fuel excise may bring unintended consequences, and Whyalla steel workers lose their jobs. With more, I'm Gareth Stafford. Voters are losing faith in Labor's ability to manage the economy as business groups urge the government to slash the red tape. Michael Packey has more.
2: The latest Resolve political monitor shows people are worried about Labor's economic management and have marked the Prime Minister down sharply over a series of broken election promises. Senior Labor MP Tanya Plibersek claims the government is working through a challenging global environment.
3: We're the party making hard decisions to get the economy back on track.
2: But a key business group argues the nation is poised to deliver its worst decade of productivity on record. Bran Black from the Business Council believes current tax policy, industrial relation laws and red tape is hampering economic progress.
4: We need to do a better job of tackling those hard-to-reach reforms.
2: The Resolve poll has found core support for Labor is steady at 28%, with One Nation on 27%, the Coalition improving to 24%.
1: Michael Packer reporting. Economists are warning another cut to the fuel excise would drive up inflation. The federal government's reportedly considering the move amid fears the cost of crude oil could surpass record levels as the Middle East war escalates. But independent economist Saul Eslake says it'll do more harm than good.
5: First of all, it's expensive. Remember that when the government first announced the cut in the fuel excise, it budgeted that it would cost $4.25 billion. Mm. And that was for a three-month period. Now, if you would do it for a whole year, you're talking about something north of $16 billion, which is a serious blowout.
1: Average prices are currently around $2.17, having been as low as $1.55 in July when the cut was first applied. It's officially the end of the line for the blast furnace at the Whyalla Steelworks in South Australia. Up to 500 workers and around 100 labour hire contractors will be directly impacted by its closure. South Australian Premier Peter Malinauskas has announced a $10 million state and federal government support package.
6: Worker support, it does counselling, it does everything from reskilling and training, reaccreditation for existing skills that might be transferable, providing support for contractors that may need it. This is a comprehensive package to provide support where we can.
1: Other works will continue at the site. It's estimated more than 2 million Americans are currently...
6: This is a comprehensive package to provide support where we can.
1: Other works will continue at the site. It's estimated more than 2 million Americans are currently...

0: Christ, because that's the only thing that will change the human heart.
1: She says her ministry is always looking for Christians to be pen pals, prayer partners, or Bible study correspondents for prisoners. To sport and in the NRL, the Sharks are hoping to finish off a drained Roosters side in Saturday night's NRL semi-final at Allianz Stadium. The Chooks are coming off a bruising 19-12 loss to the Panthers. Sharks halfback Nico Hines says it can be hard to bounce back from defeat in the finals.
2: I've been in that situation in 2022 when we lost to the Cowboys here and then lost to the Rabbitohs a week after in straight sets. And you know, the Raiders did it last year too when we went and beat them.
1: In the other semi, the Warriors play the Knights. That's the latest Vision National News. I'm Gareth Stafford.
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4: If you're heading out through to Melbourne on the Princes Freeway, good run through to Williams Landing. A further update just before the Westgate Freeway. Been a crash and getting delays back through Laverton there. Into Melbourne City is pretty good. Gets a bit busy as you head towards Burnley Tunnel though. Outbound over the Westgate Bridge, fairly good at this stage. And getting slight delays through to Laverton on the Princes Freeway. Where will be back through Geelong, nice and clear. No delays on the Ring Road. Shannon Avenue and Aberdeen Street, still a bit busy. Easing off for Latrobe Terrace. No delays Port Arlington Road, Bellarine Highway flowing quite nicely now, and no delays on Geelong Spring Road and also the Surf Coast Highway to Torquay. I'm Jason, your latest traffic on 96.3.
5: And now across Geelong, Werribee and the Surf Coast, it's the 96.3 four-day forecast.
6: For the drive home this afternoon, mostly cloudy around Geelong and a little breezy, sitting at around 19 degrees and easing back to 17 by 6 o'clock. Tomorrow turns cooler with a few showers and around a top of 14. Wednesday stays grey, cloudy, reaching 14. Then Thursday, another cloudy one with a top of 15 degrees.
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8: Sometimes you can wake up the day after a really rough day and you realise that somehow, well, you've got another chance to start again. 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
8: All right, howdy, friends. Welcome to the Daily. The weekend come and gone. Hope you had a good one. Enjoyed the last couple days. All right, let's dive in to this week. Jamie McDonald has given us a fresh take and a new reimagined version of her song, Left It in the River. It is pretty funky. It's soul-infused, a bit of a jazzy interpretation. We'll cover this off at the news desk in just a moment. Plus, a little wander down memory lane, our daily flashback. We'll revisit a song that topped the charts this week 26 years ago by a 15-year-old from her debut album. Not bad. We'll pull this one out of the vault and tell you more of the story. But first, I'm going to take care of a little bit of Monday motivation. I'm going to do a little bit of self-reflection and invite you to consider whether your actions that you do consistently, your habits, I guess you could call it, are in alignment with the kind of person that you're trying to be. It can be a little bit of an uncomfortable one to ponder and to think about. But we're going to dive into it next at the Daily.
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6: Good afternoon. In stories making news. Federal Parliament has voted to delay consideration of amendments to the $5,000 allied health cap. The opposition, Independents and Greens united in the Senate last week to thwart the bill. The amendments will be considered at the next parliamentary sitting. A South Australian pelican has now been infected with bird flu. It's the first case in the country. The bird was found at Edithburgh on the York Peninsula. Sydney has recorded its highest auction clearance rate since April, with nearly 60% of homes selling over the weekend. The preliminary number was slightly above the national average, 58.4%. And in sport in the English Premier League, Manchester City has defeated Manchester United in their local derby at Old Trafford. That's despite Phil Foden being sent off midway through the first half. Erling Haaland with the only goal in the 60th minute. I'm Gareth Stafford, and those are the latest news and sport headlines.
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7: It's a nice clear run heading up to Melbourne this afternoon on the Princes Freeway. Good run into Melbourne City if you're going that way. Outbound over the Westgate Bridge, nice and clear. Just a minor delay through Laverton for the Princes Freeway. You run back through Geelong, looking quite good at the moment. Princes Highway northbound just before North Shore Road, North Lane. Got a crash there. That's causing some heavy delays. No delays on Geelong's Ring Road. Busy Latrobe Terrace down through town. A little bit busy Shannon Avenue, Manifold Heights. That's getting better though. Bellarine Highway and Port Arlington Road flowing quite nicely. No delays for Bowen Heads Road. Torquay Road, a little busy down through Grovedale, but a good run onto Torquay, Surf Coast Highway. I'm Jace at your latest traffic on 96.3.
8: Are you tuned into The Daily? Coming up next, the brand new version that Jamie McDonald has just released of her track Left It in the River. I will cover it off for you after we go back in time.
9: Are you telling me you built a time machine?
8: All right, 26 years ago, the song that we're about to play topped the Christian chart here in Australia from a singer-songwriter by the name of Rachel Lamper. Now, interestingly, she was only 15 years old when this album released, which is crazy to think that a 15-year-old would have a number one song on the other side of the world. It was the title track from her debut album called Live For You. Upon its release, it debuted at number 2 on Billboard's Top Heat Seekers album chart and number 6 on SoundScan's Top Current Contemporary Christian album chart. Not bad for a 15-year-old, right? She went on to release many albums. In fact, still quietly toiling away at music, but just a little bit less prominent as she was 26 years ago when she topped the charts here in Australia as a 15-year-old with the title track of her debut album, Rachel Lamper. This is Live For You, your daily flashback.

very funky. Reflecting on the recording and the experience, Jamie said, this day was unreal. It felt like a movie, and that movie is my actual life. I'm so grateful. Just 5 years old, running through the

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1: Hi, I'm Bernie Diamond. 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
7: Past Australian of the Year and renowned historian Manning Clark reflected on his life in his autobiography, The Quest for Grace. He looked back over his life and was pained by the memories of the times he acted very poorly. He says that these moments came back to him when dreams play on the private picture screen of my mind, the shameful moments of the past. These words are so powerful because they are real for all of us. We have all acted poorly at times. We have all let others down and come short of our own standards. Recalling these moments can cripple us with guilt and remorse. So what can we do about them? Let me encourage you to go to Jesus and seek forgiveness and a fresh start. Jesus understands what it is to struggle with disappointment with ourselves and promises that he hears, understands, and forgives. This is no excuse to continue to behave badly, but rather a great encouragement that we don't have to go through life broken and defeated by failure. Come to Jesus and start again.
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Hey, that wraps up the daily. Tomorrow will be one step closer to the release of your Artist of the Week for King & Country's new album. You are a mirror, the most beautiful colours will be here on Friday. We're playing a song from the record every single day this week, hearing from Joel and Luke as they give us some fascinating insight behind the scenes to every single one of these songs. So we'll hear about Miracle on the show tomorrow. Plus, as we're on the cusp of the September school holidays, they are just around the corner. Daily's parenting expert, Sharon Witt, will be here with us in the studio. She's got a couple of thoughts on how we can spend the couple of weeks. It's all coming up tomorrow at the Daily.

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1: At the moment, Lauren Daigle, you say, that's pretty much what goes through my head. 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
2: With the final check of your roads this evening, if you're heading up to Melbourne on the Princes Freeway, it's a nice smooth run right up through to Laverton and into the city, nice and clear. No delays heading out of town on the west gate as well. Heading back through Geelong, just a minor delay through Laverton for the Princes Freeway and also at Werribee. Back in Geelong, got a crash northbound Princes Highway just before North Shore Road at Nor Lane. Very heavy delays there. And got another crash, Ballarat Road, heading inbound. It's just before Anarchy Road, Hamlin Heights. Slight delays there also. Terrace and Shannon Avenue's eased off. No delays for Port Arlington Road and Bellarine Highway. Torquay Road, a little busy around Pioneer Road, Grovedale. Good run down to Torquay for the Surf Coast Highway. Nice and clear for Geelong's Ring Road. No delays on all other major Geelong roads either. I'm Jace at your latest traffic on 96.3.
3: And now across Geelong, Werribee and the Surf Coast, it's the 96.3 four-day forecast.
4: Good evening. Let's check in on your Monday night weather. We're currently just holding on to 16 degrees across the region. We've got some light westerly winds, scattered showers tonight, and an overnight low of 7. Tomorrow, for your Tuesday, it's going to be a rainy old day. We've got some southwesterly winds. Make sure you pack that raincoat in. And tomorrow's top is looking at 14 degrees. Wednesday, cloudy day, southerly winds, a top of 13, and Thursday, a cloudy day and a top of 15 degrees.
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4: Kicking off our hour with Ephesians chapter 4, verse 2. Paul says, always be humble and gentle, be patient with each other, making allowance for each other's faults because of your love. Thinking about this, I think about living in a fallen world and it always leads to some sort of friction, cultural pressure. And we're called to bear with one another. Bear one another in love. It's not talk about tolerating. It's talking about sustaining a relationship. It reminds me of John MacArthur's words when he said, patience and forbearance are the oil that keeps the gears of the body of Christ moving. We are called to prioritize the preservation of unity over our own desire for personal vindication or ease. Ephesians chapter 4, verse 2.
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4: Good evening. Welcome to your Monday. It's show number 214 for the 14th of September. It's your old mate DJ Payne here. And I'm excited. It's the start of a brand new big week. I've got the home stretch cadets here. Boys, are you ready? I'll take that as a yes. Here we go. Strap yourselves in. Feeling good tonight on your Monday night. I'm so glad you're here with us. Hopefully you can stick around for the next 2 and a bit hours while you're all, I'll be travelling with you here on the home stretch, bring you home. Maybe you're already home and you're ready to get dinner on the table, or you've already had the dinner and dishes are piling up. Whatever you've got on tonight, I'm glad that you're with me here on the home stretch. Now, I always say this at the beginning, it seems like it's getting more and more every week. But I've got so much on the dance card tonight. I hope we can get it all done. Got all the great stuff. Open Bible at 8 o'clock. We're going to be in the book of Genesis. We're in Genesis chapter 6 tonight for Open Bible. Genesis 6, maybe Genesis 5. I don't know. We'll see where we are at 8 o'clock tonight. What a look at this day in history. You've got two Christian music legends who are having their birthday on this 14th of September. So we'll get into that a little bit later on. I've got not one, but two interviews for you tonight. It's a Monday night, so we'll get Alex Cook from Wealth with Purpose on here, talking all things finances and stewardship. But it is Marriage Week this week, Marriage Week all week. You can look that up online, Marriage Week. And celebrating marriages and wanting to strengthen great marriages, because out of marriage, that is where families and society all comes from, that basic sacred union. And reading in the book of Genesis, I love the fact, I've sort of been meditating on this, and God designed marriage right from the beginning. In chapter 2, we see that it was part of his design right at the beginning.

0: of everything, man and woman, marriage and family. How beautiful is that? So we're going to get Hilton Edwards, old friend of mine, Hilton Edwards. You might remember the name. He was part of Bible League. He was the CEO of Bible League for many, many years. And I'm sure we've talked to him before with his Bible League hat on. But he is now the CEO of Focus on the Family Australia. So we're going to get on with him. He's at the airport. So hopefully we can get him on while he's sitting there waiting for the plane tonight. CCM Time Machine is happening as well in about half an hour. Going back to the 70s tonight. And we're going, I'm just going to say some beautiful harmonies. You'll be hearing some lovely harmonies tonight. Talking about some great music. Cecina, we got Cecina coming up. Crowder, maybe even a bit of Sophica as well. All that and much, much more tonight on the home stretch. Don't go anywhere.
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Can't think of a better song to talk about our random acts of kindness. That was Crowder, Somebody Prayed. Before that, Sasina, Pure Average. DJ here on the home stretch. And I'm going to tell you about random acts of kindness, a little bit of rack, as we're calling it here. Now, what is a random act of kindness? Now, you know, it could be anything, leaving a note for somebody, checking in on a friend you haven't talked to in a while, making a meal for someone who's doing it tough. Maybe it's even, helping a neighbor with an odd job that you can do, bringing someone a coffee, buying something for someone, paying for something forward for a total stranger, whatever it is. We're asking you that you take a moment, pray about what you can see in the community and do something kind. Wanting to let people know that the Christians in the community are here to unite with people, look after people, encourage kindness. We have so much in the news about, arguments and disagreement and the division between people. We're looking to bring people together and inspiring people with kindness and love. That's what we're asking you to do. You can head over to the website 963.com.au. We've got some kindness ideas over there. You can even register and be part of the 963 kindness team. Little things, just, the smallest thing that could get a conversation started, something that can change a heart, change a mind, and build a bit of community. That's what 96.3 is all about. And we know that you love that as well. So that's why we've got this initiative of random acts of kindness. Just take a moment, have a think, pray about it, and think, all right, how can I help someone out there who needs a random act of kindness? And you know what? If you pray, God will bring one right to your mind. So if you go right now, Tingle Toes here on the home stretch.

0: It takes courage in our culture today, especially, to speak up for what is true. Because culturally, we're going the wrong direction on so many fronts. And for you to stand up and say what the Bible says takes courage.
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0: Now, I got to warn you, if you speak up for what is true, you might get canceled or worse. 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
4: 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Failure to install an alarm could result in fines of up to $500, or it could also cost the ultimate price, someone's life.
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0: keep going.
1: That's Rachel Purcell. Keep going. If you're feeling it tonight and you're looking at the calendar and you're going, gee, it's only Monday night and I'm already feeling it, Rachel's going to say, keep going tonight. It's your old mate DJ here on the home stretch. Our 6:30 headlines are approaching and we've got our CCM time machine going back to the 70s in just a moment. But we've been talking about random acts of kindness. Now, Priscilla had a listener get in contact and give her a great suggestion what a random act of kindness could be. This is what she had to say.
2: Now, this is a story from one of our listeners, and it goes like this. I'd like to share a story with everyone, if I may. Yesterday, while I was taking a client to the supermarket, I noticed a man having trouble paying for his shopping. He pulled out a few cards to try and pay for his purchase. While he was looking at what to put back, I pulled out my card and paid for the rest of his shopping. It was mostly dog food and some sausage rolls, but it didn't matter. He thanked me and said that was very nice of me. I said it wasn't a problem, as someone once had done it for me during COVID, so I was just paying it forward. All in all, it doesn't cost much to be kind to one another. How amazing is that? I love kindness. We need more and more of it.
1: How good is that? Someone getting in contact with Priscilla, they're letting us know that they paid for somebody's, a total stranger's, groceries when they were looking at having to do something back. Now, I not bragging on myself here, but I have done that a couple of times. And it's always the same type of thing. I've done it, both times I've done it, it's been for an old guy that you know that he's living alone and he's buying like, you know, three different things and 10 of them because that's all he eats anymore. And he's fumbling around trying to get it done. And I just think, listen, buddy, let me help you out there. Just to be kind and let people know, especially the elderly in our community, that there are people actually looking out for them and caring for them. And that's why we've got the random acts of kindness out there. If you've got an idea or you've had something happen to you or you've done it for somebody else, head over to 96.3.com.au, look for random acts of kindness, click into that and let us know. Register, you're part of the team right there. Matthew West, Back to Jesus, our CCM time machine on the way.

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3: Good afternoon. In stories making news, federal parliament has voted to delay consideration of amendments to the $5,000 allied health cap. The opposition, independents and Greens united in the Senate last week to thwart the bill. The amendments will be considered at the next parliamentary sitting. A South Australian pelican has now been infected with bird flu. It's the first case in the country. The bird was found at Edithburgh on the York Peninsula. Sydney has recorded its highest auction clearance rate since April, with nearly 60% of homes selling over the weekend. The preliminary number was slightly above the national average, 58.4%. And in sport in the English Premier League, Manchester City has defeated Manchester United in their local derby at Old Trafford. That's despite Phil Foden being sent off midway through the first half. Erling Haaland with the only goal in the 60th minute. I'm Gareth Stafford, and those are the latest news and sport headlines.
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4: With the final check of your roads this evening, if you're heading up to Melbourne on the Princes Freeway, it's a nice smooth run right up through to Laverton and into the city, nice and clear. No delays heading out of town on the West Gate as well. Heading back through Geelong, just a minor delay through Laverton for the Princes Freeway and also at Werribee. Back in Geelong, got a crash northbound Princes Highway just before North Shore Road at Nor Lane. Very heavy delays there. And got another crash, Ballarat Road, heading inbound. It's just before Anarchy Road, Hamlin Heights. Slight delays there also. Terrace and Shannon Avenues eased off. No delays for Port Arlington Road and Bellarine Highway. Torquay Road, a little busy around Pioneer Road, Grovedale. Good run down to Torquay for the Surf Coast Highway. Nice and clear for Geelong's Ring Road. No delays on all other major Geelong roads either. I'm Jace at your latest traffic on 96.3.
5: And now across Geelong, Werribee and the Surf Coast, it's the 96.3 four-day forecast.
6: Okie dokie, let's check in on your Monday night weather. We're sitting at 15 degrees. We've got some light westerly winds and scattered showers tonight, heading to an overnight low of 7. Tomorrow, for your Tuesday, I want you to pack that raincoat in your bag because it's going to be a rainy old day, some southwesterly winds, looking at a top of 14 degrees. Wednesday, another cloudy day. Southerly winds, a top of 13. And for your Thursday, cloudy, top of 15 degrees.
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6: It's our 1970s CCM time machine. On a Monday, we like to go back to the decade. Some people would say the decade that kicked off the modern CCM, contemporary Christian music movement, the 1970s. And tonight we're hitting 1978. I was six. What were you doing in 1978? I was 6 years old. So I can't say that I was on it when it came to when this album came out. But we're looking at the album. It's called First Class by The Boones, the Boone sisters. Now, Pat Boone and his family were like an institution in American pop and the growing Christian music industry. The Boone sisters, we got Debbie Boone, Cherry, Lindy, and Laurie. They teamed up with one of the biggest producers in the early part of the Christian music industry, Chris Christian. This is the first sort of golden age of Christian pop that sort of started everything there. And on Chris Christian's record label, Home Sweet Home, they released the First Class album. And this is, you know, one of the greatest harmony albums for in that early era. Very radio friendly. Pat Boone and his top 40 sound. This was really a massive success in this early part of Christian music from 1978. So let's go into before Debbie Boone went out there and had all the massive hits. This is a little known these days album, First Class, 1978, The Boone Sisters, otherwise known as The Boones. Let's have a listen to it here. The song is My Love Will Never Change. Oh, get ready for the harmonies here on the home stretch.

0: was only 6 years old at the time, but what an era for music. 1978, the Boones, the four daughters of Pat Boone right there. My Love Will Never Change. Love that one. Hey, listen, coming up in just a moment, it's our man Alex Cook from Wealth With Purpose. Going to be talking finances and cryptocurrencies with him next.
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0: welcome to another week of the Homestretch. And a Monday night, we like to start our week well. And part of that is talking to Alex Cook from Wealth with Purpose. How you doing, Alex?
1: I'm very well, DJ. Great to be back for another week.
0: Yes. Well, I like getting, I don't know if this is a good or bad thing. We could spin it two different ways. It's like I'm getting all the financial stuff out of the road at the beginning of the week. And then
1: you like to move on to things more interesting.
0: You said that, not me. You said that. No, I love the content. And yeah. You're always so generous with, your learned opinions and thoughts and your experience when it comes to all things finances and a Christian outlook. So one thing that is a conversation that comes up time and time again in my household, as I have three young men of my own, two of them still at home. And just recently we were chatting with some friends around the dinner table, and a popular topic that comes up again and again is investing in cryptocurrency. People might have heard of Bitcoin, Ethereum. You know, there's a thousand different virtual coins and ways to invest. And yep. These young guys are talking about it. I know this same middle son of mine who just turned 20 last month, the same one who's just got himself a decent regular job that's going great, and he's making some wise choices there. Last year, he invested quite a lot of his money in Bitcoin.
2: Yep.
0: And let's say it didn't end well for him because of Donald Trump and China's tariffs against each other. So I would love to hear your take on cryptocurrency, because I feel like especially young Christians are really drawn to this.
1: Mm. They are, and that's a concern in itself, because I would argue a lot of crypto investing is a form of gambling, but we can come to that as a topic in a second.
0: Wow.
1: But the way I address it firstly is to separate blockchain technology, which is what crypto sits on, right? People who have bought Bitcoin and that would have heard of the term, you know, blockchain technology, versus crypto as an asset. Okay, so I separate the investment side of it from the technology side, because the technology side of it is very real and genuine. And what you're witnessing around the world is central banks are creating their own central bank digital currencies. In other words, there will be a digital Aussie dollar, the digital US dollar. Some countries have already launched them, Nigeria being one, China being another. Actually, I think Russia has also launched their crypto, their own digital ruble.
0: Wow.
1: So the technology is very real, and governments love it. And they love it because, unlike one of the things about crypto is people think it's decentralized and can't be tracked. But it's really the opposite of that, in the sense that crypto is the ultimate thing that governments can control. And if you look on your tax return these days, on an Australian tax return, it actually says, we know that you have crypto, you know, you need to declare what you've bought and sold. So the Australian government well and truly knows that you have it, right? So people who think they're going to get around the system or something like that are kidding themselves. But as I say, separate it as a technology, which is very genuine, and I think it's a scary technology in one sense, in the sense you can see governments don't like cash because they think people cheat and don't declare and things like that. So governments would desperately love to abolish cash, and we move towards cryptocurrency of the government's own making. Now, I'm very against that, because even though I understand the government's concerns about cash, to me, cash is a form of liberty and freedom, in the sense that, you know, you can put your money under the bed, not to hide it from anyone, but to protect it, you know, because you've got concerns about the financial system. So, or for a rainy day, if the electricity grid went down for a day or two, it's good to have cash, you know, that you've got available. So, I think if things were entirely digital, I think that would be tyrannical in nature for, you know, the government could switch you on and off very, very quickly.
0: Yeah, exactly, Alex. Or at least it's got the capacity, depending, and we might go, hey, our government's lovely and they're doing great things for us, so what's the problem of them having all the records? Well, it doesn't take very long for the bad person to get involved and use that same technology, and we've got to be aware of that. All right, let's
1: so that's separate the distinction. Yeah.
0: All right, well, let's separate that technology in our minds and we'll take a break. We'll come back and we'll actually look at maybe some of the reasons why crypto has become more popular amongst young people. We'll do that here on the Home Stretch next.

0: You're on the home stretch on your Monday night. Alex Cook in here with us. We're talking crypto. Don't turn off the radio. We're not going to all of a sudden turn into the Bitcoin podcast here. We're talking about the fact that if you talk to any young person in your church or anyone who's related to you, they're probably interested, at least some of the guys out there, in making some fast cash through crypto, through investing in some sort of altcoin or Bitcoin or anything like that. Alex, I can already tell, you know, from separating the technology about what makes it all work, which is fascinating and very interesting, and there are some great use cases for it over there. But on the other side of it, seems to be a little bit scammy around the edges.
1: Yeah, I mean, look, from an investment point of view, my personal view on it is run a mile. Okay. I mean, firstly, there's a couple of things about it. It's enormously volatile.
0: Yeah.
1: It has no intrinsic value. I mean, how do you determine the value of any of the coins? Now, as you said, a lot of them are scams. I mean, there's 20,000 of them these days or so.
0: Wow.
1: How would you even know? I mean, some of the bigger ones like Bitcoin, Ethereum, they may survive, but certainly because some of them have a genuine story behind them. But a lot of it is just scams. But the problem is, as I say, how do you determine what their value? I mean, if you think about how you build wealth through buying a company, like you buy a share in ANZ or CBA or BHP, you're buying a real business that has profits, that has staff and products, and that will grow over time, right? So that, yeah, to me, yeah, is a legitimate investment. Whereas crypto has none of that. It's just a wild ride. And the reality is, when people look at reasons why they're buying it for the simple fact that they think it'll go up. So it's literally red or black. It's essentially become a form of gambling. And that's why I think it attracts young men, because I know when I was 21, I was doing stock trading and options trading, futures trading. I've tried all these things and failed dismally at them, as opposed to just being a long-term investor in good quality assets. So I think it appeals to our human nature, like our greed.
0: Yes. Yes.
1: And I think also there is a genuine frustration that young people have when they look at house prices. Will I ever own a house? You know, I can understand why a 25-year-old would be frustrated when they look at what's going on around them. It's just crazy, you know, with some of the economic issues. So I get that. So that appeals to them because it only requires small amounts of money and people speculate. But here's the thing. The reality is, if we step back and say, well, why am I buying it? As a Christian, I have to take the view that any money I have is really God's money. And so I need to be a good steward of what God has given me. So immediately that then starts to raise a few alarm bells with something like crypto, because it might be good stewardship if you really know everything about it, you know what you're buying, and there may be a legitimate case in that sense. But the majority of people don't know what they're buying or why they're buying it. They're just buying it because they think it'll go up. Which, yes, is just not a reason. It's gambling at the end of the day, which I would say is an unchristian act, if you like. So we shouldn't be,
0: yeah,
1: we shouldn't be gamblers. we should. So to me, Christians should be investors in good quality assets that they can buy and hold for the long term. I mean, the Bible says the way you get wealth is little by little. So these ideas of making big gains and quick wins, and they do happen for some people. I mean, I know of two people who got in on these things very, very, very early, like 10 years ago when they first were invented, and made enough money they don't need to work. But the majority, yeah, of us are coming in very late to the piece,
0: yeah,
1: and those gains don't exist. And you have to be skeptical. Some people say to me, oh, but look, Wall Street's creating all these Bitcoin funds and things like that. And I say, well, look, I worked for companies like that, some of those big companies, and they're just interested in making money. They'll sell your grandma for a dollar.
0: We don't measure our ethical morality
1: by Wall Street.
0: By those big companies.
1: Oh,
0: exactly.
1: Correct.
0: Exactly.
1: And so people need to be careful. Really careful.
0: Alex, if people have got any more questions around this, I'm going to direct them over to your website. If people have some serious issues or thoughts around this, make sure you head over to wealthwithpurpose.com. You might have some thoughts around it. Now, don't give Alex any too good to be true offers of the latest coin. I know he's not going to invest in it. But Alex, we might next week, how about this? How about we touch on some alternatives for young people if they want to invest and they want to do this. And we might even touch on the gambling thing because, you know, I think that's it's something that we don't often talk about, but we might do that next week. Wealthwithpurpose.com is the place to go to. Alex Cook, thank you so much for your time tonight.
1: Thanks, DJ. My pleasure. Great to be with you.

0: Marine Highway. Torquay Road, a little busy around Pioneer Road, Grovedale. Could run down to Torquay for the Surf Coast Highway. Nice and clear for Geelong's Ring Road. No delays on all other major Geelong roads either. I'm Jase at your latest traffic on 96.3.
1: And now across Geelong, Werribee and the Surf Coast, it's the 96.3 four-day forecast.
2: Good evening. Let's check in on your Monday night weather. We're currently just a whisker off 14 degrees across the Geelong region. We've got some light westerly winds tonight, scattered showers, heading for an overnight low of 7. And then tomorrow for your Tuesday, it's going to be a rainy old day. Some southwesterly winds as well. Pack that raincoat in and it's going to get to a top of 14 degrees. Wednesday, even chillier, cloudy day, southerly winds with a top of 13. And for your Thursday, more clouds on the way, a top of 15 degrees.
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2: Our verse tonight is Ephesians chapter 4 and verse 2. But let me give you the verse before and after. Paul's writing to us. He says, "Therefore, I, a prisoner for serving the Lord, beg you to lead a life worthy of your calling. For you have been called by God. Always be humble and gentle. Be patient with each other, making allowance for each other's faults because of your love. Make every effort to keep yourselves united in the Spirit, binding yourselves together with peace, for there is one body and one Spirit, just as you have been called to one glorious hope for the future." That's in Ephesians chapter 4, verse 2.
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2: It is the home stretch show number 214. For September the 14th, 2026, it's your old mate DJ Payne here, and I'm pumped. I'm excited because we've got a lot to fit in this next hour. But the Homestretch Cadets here with me, they are excited as well because on the line, we're going to get Mr. Hilton Edwards for Marriage Week. If you know the name Hilton Edwards, you might remember him from the Bible League. We had a chat to him a long time ago about the Bible League, but he is now the CEO for Focus on the Family Australia. Going to be having a chat with him in just a minute. All around Marriage Week, it is Marriage Week this week, and if you look up families.org.au, there's some great information out there. Going to be checking out this day in history as well. Two legendary Christian music artists having their birthday today. Going to be playing our game of the night, the Pain Threshold, an open Bible at 8 o'clock, getting further into the book of Genesis. Oh boy, so much more. Now, coming up this weekend, we have a very special radio interview and series all about For Key and Country. Their brand new album, their full-length album, comes out on Friday, this time Australia. It comes out Friday. So looking forward to the new For King and Country album. And we're going to have the special on this Saturday. We're telling you more about it. But why don't I spin up the latest single, climbing up the charts. They've got two songs in the top 10 around Australia at the moment in the Australian Christian charts. Let's have a listen to What If I Told You in just a moment here on the home stretch.
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0: On the night you're falling all to pieces, you can bring your lonely heart to Jesus. What if I told you that I believe it?
1: The King and Country, What If I Told You? DJ here with you, and I'm doing my best not to do the classic Australian Christian radio announcer and go, hey, that was for King and Country with their track, What If I Told You? And What If I Told You? They had a special coming up this weekend. Listen, I know, I've just done it while I'm trying not to do it, but the thing is, for King and Country's new album comes out this Friday, and we have got an exclusive 2-hour special from this Saturday, 4 p.m., Sunday again from 6 p.m. For all the King and Country fans, you definitely want to be listening then. Hey, let's get into a little makeshift game right now. It's let's play a bit of Whose Birthday Is It? September, the 14th of September, there's a couple of Australian, there's an Australian Christian legend, and there's also someone from a little bit further afield. I want to play a little bit of Who Am I? Can you guess who this artist is and who the band is that he fronts? All right. Now, Who Am I? I was born in the small town of Monaghan in Ireland, and I grew up with a singing voice that wasn't really the most polite singing voice for, you know, good songs. I was in a band that was a bit hard rock and lived a hard rock lifestyle. But then through the girl that I was chasing, I ended up coming to Jesus and ended up starting a group that has gone on to be absolutely huge. I've toured Australia twice with my band. My initials are DM. I'm turning 46 today. I was born on the 14th of September, 1980. My band's self-titled album was a huge hit. Got a Dove Award nomination. I'm very committed to telling the truth. Can be a little bit rough around the edges sometimes, but I do it in love with that Irish accent that we all love. Who am I? And what's my band? Can you guess who it is? It's obviously Mr. Darren Mulligan. His birthday today, turning 46. He fronts the band We Are Messengers. They split their time between Ireland and the USA. I just heard from Darren the other day. He said he can't wait to come back to Australia. He misses us all and wants to get back here soon. So hopefully we'll see a tour from... We had him out here at the beginning of the year in January, and he's already thinking about doing it again. But I can't talk about the birthday boy, Darren Mulligan from We Are Messengers, without hearing one of their songs. So let's have a listen to Keep Your Head Up. It's Darren, the birthday boy, with We Are Messengers.

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7: You're on the home stretch with your old mate DJ Payne, and I'm excited to introduce a new friend to the show. Well, he's a bit of an old friend of mine, and you might have seen him around the traps in Australia. But let's just, you know, pretend that we all don't know him. It's Mr. Hilton Edwards, the new CEO of families.org.au. You know, focus on the family Australia. Have I got all that right, Hilton?
8: Yeah, you've got it all right. But, you know, I'd like to think that people still know me, even though I'm maybe in a different role now.
7: Yeah, yeah. Well, people might recognize the South African accent, you know, the laugh in your voice, because I think the last time I interviewed you for anything on the radio, you were still in your previous role. Would you want to give us a little bit of a Hilton Edwards 101? Who are you and why are we talking to you?
8: Yeah, I think, look, you know, my entire story is very much a God story. That was my you know, journey from South Africa to Australia. And yeah, I think the last time we actually spoke, I was speaking about Indigenous Bibles. So prior to this, I was working
7: I'm showing this because we've got video. I'm videoing with Mr. Hilton Edwards, but I've just turned around and off the back of the shelf is one of the Bibles he's talking about. I've got it right behind me right here.
8: That's so awesome. And yeah, that was probably the last time we chatted. And yeah, I think I'd subsequently left the Bible League. God had been speaking to me for some time and said, you know, you need to leave. And I didn't agree with him. And we all know that doesn't end well.
7: Yeah. He's pretty convincing by the end of it. Yeah.
8: So I gave him three fleeces that he needed to, you know, just sort out for me. And he did those three by May last year. And so, yeah, that was the end of that season. And I probably wasn't sure what I was going to do in my next season. But yeah, at the beginning of this year, the opportunity came up at Focus on the Family here in Australia. And because I've worked for Focus previously in South Africa in the early 2000s, it was, yeah, a really, really good fit for me. It's like coming home in a way.
7: Wow.
8: In fact, some of the people at Focus from the early 2000s are still there at the USA office. Just don't change.
7: Exactly. Well, it is a very family-run organization. And it's, but by the sound of it, it's like once you're there, it's very rare for people to leave. So when people think about Focus on the Family Australia, they obviously think of Brett and Kate Ryan, you know, yeah, good friends. You know, they're like Australia's mum and dad, you know, life coach out there.
8: Yeah.
7: God's moved them over to Europe and he's using them to do some really interesting stuff over there. That's some pretty big shoes for you to fill.
8: I know, it is. You know, Brett and Kate have done an incredible job over the last 12 years. And so it is big shoes to fill. And, you know, but I think that's the whole thing is God's prepared me basically from the beginning. You know, I was, when I joined Focus on the Family in South Africa, I actually had never really been on radio. And so that was my intro into radio.
7: Wow.
8: And that was, you know, 20 plus years ago. And so over the years, I've basically grown that and obviously took quite a bit in it myself. And so, yeah, coming back, it's interesting though, because, you know, I joke with people, I said, yeah, you got to be careful because when Hilton joins Focus on the Family, the the main CEO and president of the USA leaves. Previously when I joined, James Dobson left, and I was actually part of the organization, and it was you know, helping with that transition.
7: Wow.
8: And then this time, in fact, Jim Daly has just announced that he's also going to be leaving. So.
7: Hang on a minute. Well, listen, let's take a quick break. Let's listen to some music. We'll come back on the other side. We're talking to Hilton Edwards, the new CEO of Focus on the Family Australia. We're going to find out, you know, what's the future hold for Focus on the Family and why we're talking to him this week here on the home stretch. I can't-

0: You're back with DJ and our new mate, our longtime mate, when he had his Bible League hat on, for the last umpteen years in Australia. But now we're talking to him as the CEO, the new CEO of Focus on the Family Australia, families.org.au. You can always head over there. We're talking to Hilton Edwards. Great to be talking to you, man. And I just need to let everybody know, you are carving some time out for us in a very busy airport. So if there's any announcements in the background or you've got to run, we'll understand.
1: Fortunately, my flight's only in an hour and a half's time. But I am in the airport. So they announced that this is the final call for something. Well, you know what?
0: Love it. Now, I know that you've got the history there in South Africa working for Focus on the Family, worldwide there. And you've just said, like, coming back and taking on this role here in Australia, it's almost like coming home for you. Was it a difficult transition going from, working in the Bible League and seeing some amazing stuff that God had been doing with, like, as you pointed out, under your watch there, the Indigenous Bible started going out there and some amazing stuff happened with Bible League. Has it been difficult swapping hats in this type of role, or how does that work for you?
1: I think I've been really blessed in that I had a reasonable amount of time between the two roles. Yep. And I think that's what, that's what God does, is he gives you that sort of space and that season to almost recalibrate. And I think that was just such a blessing for me because, I finished off with Bible League in July last year, and I started with Focus on the Family in June this year. So
0: wow,
1: it was 11 months, you know what I mean? And some people said, well, how did you get through? And I was blessed as well. I had long service leave. I had other leave payout and stuff like that. So I was blessed in terms of being able to have that transition, because a lot of people maybe wouldn't be in that position. And then, I did a bit of travel, just sort of sought the Lord, spent a lot of time in the Word, a lot of time praying. And that was it. And so when the door actually opened up for Focus, I joked with the board. I said, it almost just feels too natural to be a job interview kind of thing.
0: Yeah.
1: It was just a sort of a flowing conversation, really. And it just felt right. And I think that's the whole thing. When God is in it, it feels right.
0: That's fantastic. And obviously the board and the people behind Focus on the Family Australia obviously feel the same way. Hence we're talking to you in this role. But we've got you on the line, and we're going to talk to you a couple more times during the week, because this week you and the team are kicking off something pretty special. What's happening?
1: Yeah, absolutely. So this week is Marriage Week, and it's a week really in the calendar when the whole country sort of looks towards marriages and just says, how can we be building strong marriages? And obviously with Focus on the Family, it's one of the things we do. We focused on marriages, we focused on parenting, we focused on that area. So for us, it's just a natural fit, and it's a busy week because, we get the opportunity to just promote families. And I think that's the whole thing is, the enemy is constantly against families. And that was a God thing. So we're really doing our best to just help and build strong families.
0: I love this initiative, and I love your attitude towards it, Hilton, you and the team, that it is, a lot of people don't know this, but it's actually like a government initiative saying, hey, let's focus on marriages, let's focus on this, let's focus on that. And I love on the back of that, when something like that comes up, when Christians are able to go, hey, we can speak into this, we're actually experts on this area, we'll actually step up and do that.
1: We know the creator of marriages.
0: We know the guy who designed the whole program, right there at the beginning. Hey, Hilton, we're going to have a chat to you a few more times this week. So it's so good. And hopefully this will start a bit of a conversation we can get you on a few more times when, things are going on for Focus on the Family Australia. In the meantime, I'd love everybody to run over to families.org.au, have a look at the information out there for Marriage Week. We'll have a chat to you again later this week, Hilton. So good to be talking to you.
1: Absolutely. Great to chat, DJ.
2: Wake up, sleeper. It's time to rise and shine. There's a season to lay down, but right now just ain't that time. Oh.

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1: Good afternoon. In stories making news, Federal Parliament has voted to delay consideration of amendments to the $5,000 allied health cap. The opposition, independents and Greens united in the Senate last week to thwart the bill. The amendments will be considered at the next parliamentary sitting. A South Australian pelican has now been infected with bird flu. It's the first case in the country. The bird was found at Edithburgh on the York Peninsula. Sydney has recorded its highest auction clearance rate since April, with nearly 60% of homes selling over the weekend. The preliminary number was slightly above the national average, 58.4%. And in sport in the English Premier League, Manchester City has defeated Manchester United in their local derby at Old Trafford. That's despite Phil Foden being sent off midway through the first half. Erling Haaland with the only goal in the 60th minute. I'm Gareth Stafford, and those are the latest news and sport headlines.
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2: With the final check of your roads this evening, if you're heading up to Melbourne on the Princes Freeway, it's a nice smooth run right up through to Laverton and into the city, nice and clear. No delays heading out of town on the west gate as well. Heading back through Geelong, just a minor delay through Laverton for the Princes Freeway and also at Werribee. Back in Geelong, got a crash northbound Princes Highway just before North Shore Road at Nor Lane. Very heavy delays there. And got another crash, Ballarat Road, heading inbound. It's just before Anarchy Road, Hamlin Heights. Slight delays there also. Terrace and Shannon Avenues eased off. No delays for Port Arlington Road and Bellarine Highway. Torquay Road, a little busy around Pioneer Road, Grovedale. Good run down to Torquay for the Surf Coast Highway. Nice and clear for Geelong's Ring Road. No delays on all other major Geelong roads either. I'm Jace at your latest traffic on 96.3.
3: And now across Geelong, Werribee and the Surf Coast, it's the 96.3 four-day forecast.
4: Alrighty, let's check in on that weather one final time tonight. We're sitting at 13 degrees as we head on down for an overnight low of 7. We've got some light westerly winds and scattered showers tonight. Tomorrow for your Tuesday, it's going to be a rainy old day. Southwesterly winds, pack that raincoat in because it's going to get pretty wet. Looking at a top tomorrow, 14 degrees. Wednesday, cloudy day, southerly winds, a top of 13. And Thursday, another cloudy day with a predicted top of 15 degrees.
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4: Well, it's time for us to do another sneaky Who Am I birthday competition. I've basically just made this up last week, and I'm actually loving it because we've got an Australian Christian music legend here. Let me just cue up some music. I like this. This is a bit of a Who Am I birthday quiz. We just did having their birthday today. Darren Mulligan from We Are Messengers, the Irish frontman, turning 46 today. Turning 46. But someone else in Australia is turning 67, born on the 14th of September, 1959. Absolute legend. Let's see if you can guess who it is. I started my journey in the dusty heart of the outback of Australia, driving trucks and singing songs. I learned that my guitar and a good story could carry the gospel further than an average sermon ever could. I was the first Christian artist in Australia to see an album go gold on CD, proving that the local Australian Christian music scene could have a place around the world. I've performed to over 100,000 people in the heart of Papua New Guinea alone. My song, Big Dreams, climbed to the very top of the US Billboard gospel charts. I spent my life as a country rock troubadour for Jesus. I'm pretty handy on the old, doing up a car as well. I've won Dove Awards. I released an album in 1988 called Children of the Western World. Who's having their birthday today? Of course, it's Australian singer-songwriter, absolute legend, Steve Grace. Happy birthday, Steve, turning 67 today. Can't talk about the man without listening to one of his absolute classic songs. So let's listen right now to Steve Grace Follow. Coming up in just a little bit, we've got our game of the night. It is the pain threshold on a Monday night. Right now, Steve Grace Follow. Happy birthday, Steve.

doesn't need an invitation. Buy someone a coffee. Mow the neighbours' lawns. 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Oh Lord, I need

Mr. Forrest Frank, You're Always Better. And before that, we heard the legend whose birthday it is today, Steve Grace, with Follow. He's turning 67. Oh, boy, I need to get an interview with him in the can pretty soon. Hey, it's your old mate DJ here. Coming up, we've got our game of the night, the pain threshold. But I want to remind you, we've got our random acts of kindness. 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
6: I met a couple in Adelaide in their 60s. They'd struggled with infertility and then fell pregnant with twins. One of the pregnancies was ectopic and didn't survive. The other baby was severely disabled. When he was 3.5 years old, he died. For 5 years, the parents could do nothing. They grieved and longed for another child, but couldn't have one. After 5 years, though, they said to each other, "We're still alive. What shall we do?" They had experience in electronics and English teaching, so they went to serve in a needy community in Bishkek, Kyrgyzstan, for 10 years. They said to me, "Make sure you tell people that it's possible to keep going. Even after you lose your only child, God still has a plan." Their words stayed with me. We're still alive. What shall we do?

She's been gone for a little while, but she's back with that brand new single, the lovely Francesca Battistelli, one of my favorite names to say on radio, with her new single, He Will. It's that time of the night to get into our game of the night. It's the Pain Threshold.

0: Cane Fresh Hold.
1: It's the Pain Threshold, the only game on the radio where if you think more like me, you're going to lose even faster, okay? Now, I've got three knockout questions. I call them the gauntlet. If you get the same answer as me, you're out, all right? But don't worry. I've got a true or false, do more pulse, where you can come back on in if you get it. It's a redemption round. And then the final eye of the needle. If you get that right, you have won the game. Can you make it all the way to the end? All right, here we go. Question one of the gauntlet. There are 26 letters in the English alphabet. I'm thinking of one. All right, I want you to name a letter from the English alphabet. If you say the same one as me, you're out, all right? You've got 26 to choose from. The chances are very low. Let's see if we're thinking the same. I'm putting it out there. Can you think of the same one as me? If you do, you're out of the game. All right, say the letter you're thinking of. Very interesting. I'm going to say the letter Q. If you said Q for quiet, you're out. You can sit quietly in the corner over there. Question number two of the gauntlet. I want you to name a month of the year. Now we're getting a little bit narrow. 12 options to choose from. A month of the year. What month are you going to choose? Okay, very interesting. Say it out loud. Right. Okay, you've chosen that one. I'm going to say November. If you said November, boom, you're out. You've hit the wall. Sit there. You've got a chance to come back in just a moment. Question number three of the gauntlet. Can you name a day of the week? All right, we're down to seven options here. A day of the week. Now, you've got seven options. It's very, very simple. What day are you going to pick? I'm not asking your favourite. You can just choose any day. I'm going to say, I've got my day. Okay, I've got my day. I've written it down. All right. What day are you going to say? What day of the week? Interesting. My day? It's Wednesday, my dudes. I'm saying Wednesday. If you said Wednesday, boom, you're out. But don't worry. True or false, do more pulse. This is your redemption round. You get to come back in if you get this right. You ready? True or false? According to the Bible, the good book, the first sin committed by Adam and Eve in the garden was eating an apple. God said, don't eat any apples. They ate an apple, and that was the first sin. True or false? All right, true or false? Lock it in. The correct answer, false. Ba-bam. Nowhere does it say an apple was part of the plan. God said, don't eat from the tree of life in the center of the garden. It's all about that. It wasn't about an apple. If you said true, boom, you're out for good. If you said false, welcome back into the game. Here it is, the final question, the eye of the needle. This is it, the final squeeze. Are you ready to go? You've got one out of four chance. Can you guess where we're going to go next? It's the four seasons. We've got four seasons here in Australia, spring, summer, autumn, winter. I'm writing one down right now. I'm writing it down. I've picked one. All right, got it. You say yours out loud. And if you match me, you're out. The game is over. If you say something different, you have won the game. Say yours. All right. Well, congratulations to everybody who didn't say summer. I said summer. If you said summer, you're out. If you said spring, autumn, winter, you're in. You won. Well done. That is the pain threshold. Did you cross over? Did you get into the pain threshold tonight? I'm sorry if you did. Let's have a listen to some more great music. And on the other side of this open Bible, we're going in to the book of Genesis in our new series at 8 o'clock here on Open Bible. He is-

0: This is Open Bible, walking through the Word of God together, one book at a time, with your fellow pilgrim, DJ Payne.
1: G'day and welcome to another episode of Open Bible, reading the scripture together with me, DJ Payne, here on 96.3. Tonight, I'm calling this episode 6 for your Monday the 14th, and we're in Genesis chapter 5. We're going to read through the generations. God's promises continue. Now, previously, last week in the book of Genesis, we saw that God giving Adam and Eve life. He gave Adam responsibility, a command, and he created the woman and established marriage. That was all in Genesis chapters 1 and 2. But Adam and Eve rebelled. God's pronouncement of judgment and also promised the serpent's defeat. This is the seed of the gospel as he declares them out of the Garden of Eden. And we read that Cain murdered Abel. Violence spread, but God provided Seth and people began worshipping the Lord by name. That was all in the first 4 chapters of Genesis. So tonight we come to Genesis chapter 5. We hear about Adam's descendants and we get a bit of a highlight with a person by the name of Enoch and we lead into Noah. So we'll do that next after the break here on Open Bible.

It's Open Bible. DJ Payne here with you, and let's read together. We're in Genesis. It's Open Bible. DJ Payne here with you, and let's read together. We're in Genesis.

together tonight. Genesis 5, I'm reading from the New Living Translation. This is the written account of the descendants of Adam when God created human beings. He made them to be like himself. He created them male and female, and he blessed them and called them human. When Adam was 130 years old, he became the father of a son who was just like him, in his very image. He named him Seth. After the birth of Seth, Adam lived another 800 years, and he had other sons and daughters. Adam lived 930 years, and then he died. When Seth was 105 years old, he became the father of Enosh. After the birth of Enosh, Seth lived another 807 years, and he had other sons and daughters, and Seth lived 912 years, and then he died. When Enosh was 90 years old, he became the father of Kenan. After the birth of Kenan, Enosh lived another 815 years, and he had other sons and daughters, and Enosh lived 905 years, and then he died. When Kenan was 70 years old, he became the father of Mahalalel. After the birth of Mahalalel, Kenan lived another 840 years, and he had other sons and daughters, and Kenan lived 910 years, and then he died. When Mahalalel was 65 years old, he became the father of Jared. After the birth of Jared, Mahalalel lived another 830 years, and he had other sons and daughters. Mahalalel lived for a total of 895 years, and then he died. When Jared was 162 years old, he became the father of Enoch. After the birth of Enoch, Jared lived another 800 years, and he had other sons and daughters. Jared lived 962 years, and then he died. When Enoch was 65 years old, he became the father of Methuselah. After the birth of Methuselah, Enoch lived in close fellowship with God for another 300 years, and he had other sons and daughters. Enoch lived 365 years, walking in close fellowship with God. Then, one day, he disappeared because God took him. When Methuselah was 187 years old, he became the father of Lamech. After the birth of Lamech, Methuselah lived another 782 years, and he had other sons and daughters. Methuselah lived 969 years, and then he died. When Lamech was 182 years old, he became the father of a son. Lamech named the son Noah, for he said, "May he bring us relief from our work and the painful labor of farming this ground that the Lord Yahweh has cursed." After the birth of Noah, Lamech lived another 595 years, and he had other sons and daughters. Lamech lived 777 years, and then he died. After Noah was 500 years old, he became the father of Shem, Ham, and Japheth. That is Genesis chapter 5. Let's take a break, have a think about what we've just read and the patterns therein, and we'll talk about it next together here on Open Bible.

We're back on Open Bible, episode 6, as we look at Genesis chapter 5. The chapter traces 10 generations from Adam through Seth all the way to Noah, recording long lives, their children, and repeated deaths. We read that over and over and over again. They died. Enoch lives in close fellowship with God, and God takes him without experiencing death. This is even confirmed in the New Testament in the book of Hebrews, chapter 11. Lamech names his son Noah, hoping from the relief of God's curse of the toil on the cursed ground. The chapter ends by naming Noah's three sons. We're set up for chapter 6. Our four themes: God rules, God promises, God chooses and preserves, and God fulfills his purposes is throughout this chapter as well. God's warning about death proves true. Long life, these lives of almost 1,000 years, cannot cancel the consequences of Adam's sin. That shows us that we need deliverance from this curse of death. God preserves the family line of promise. These names connect Adam to Noah. And again, these names appear in Jesus's ancestry. We read about them in Luke chapter 3. Generation after generation, there is a promised offspring here. A third point I want to bring out from this chapter is that God's people can know him and trust him beyond death. We'll get into this in a second. Enoch's fellowship with God and the extraordinary departure give us hope with a chapter that is all about death. Now, I want to look at a couple of classic quotes from some of the commentaries I've read here. Matthew Henry, in his commentary, talking about the genealogy leading to Christ, says the genealogy here recorded is inserted briefly in the pedigree of our Savior in Luke chapter 3. And this genealogy in Genesis 5 is of great use to show us that Christ is the seed of the woman that God promised in the garden. Charles Spurgeon, talking about Enoch and preaching about this in the Metropolitan Tabernacle, preached Enoch's life, as we read it, has no adventures. Is it not adventure enough for a man to walk with God? What ambition can crave a nobler existence than abiding in fellowship with the eternal God? Oh, love that one from Charles there. All right. Now, as I'm reading this, I'm feeling a bit convicted, and I wonder if you feel the same. I'm very good at making promises to God and then making a lot of excuses when the promises don't come true. I can promise God that I'm going to have a quiet time, fellowship with him. I'm going to make a special time every morning, and it's just going to be me and the Lord. But the trouble is, you know who's there when I promise these times? Me. And I always find an excuse, and there's always something going on. There's a son that needs help. There's something happening. There's always an emergency. There's something always a little bit more important, apparently, than my quiet time with the Lord. So as I read about Enoch here, I feel convicted because I want this relationship with God. And here's the good thing. Because of Jesus, we can have this ongoing relationship like Enoch throughout the busiest times of our life. In the middle of the day, at the end of the day, whenever it is, we can see that we can have this fellowship with God. And the other thing is, reading about Enoch had sons and daughters. He was a father. He knew what it is like and to have these excuses as well. Fellowship with God happened alongside family responsibilities. And because Christ has opened a way for us to all be like Enoch, we can turn to our Father at any time. And we can see that the ordinary things of life, spending time with our children, running to them with an emergency, are all times that God can have fellowship with us. And here's, in thinking about Enoch and thinking about the pattern that we have, you know what? We're all going to end up like Enoch. God is going to take us all.
And we're all going to be no more because we're going to be taken up with Jesus. Even if we end up dying here, we end up being, like Enoch, taken up to the Lord because we have fellowship with him. That's my thinking around Genesis chapter 5. I'd love to know what you think as well and what you got out of this chapter. Let me know. Leave a comment. Get in touch with me any way you want. But tomorrow we'll be getting into Genesis chapter 6 as we get to know Noah a little bit, the next central figure in our journey through Genesis. Thank you so much for your time. Thank you for hanging out with me here on Open Bible. Tell a friend about it. And we'll see you next time. God bless.

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2: These days, just about anything goes, or at least that's what we want to believe. No more rules, no more religion. That was also 20th century. These days, anything goes. If it feels good, do it. The problem is, though, that it doesn't always work, because the universal principle of cause and effect inevitably comes into play. Hi, I'm Bernie Diamond, and thank you so much for joining me again. Today we're going to be taking a look at sowing and reaping from a different perspective. And do stay tuned, because in just a few minutes, I'll be telling you about my free daily devotional, Fresh. It's all about helping you become all that God made you to be. We're chatting this week on the program about reaping the harvest of righteousness. It's a God thing, a God harvest, an abundant harvest, in fact. And yet a harvest that so many people miss out on in life, even, let me say, people who love God and believe in Him. Somehow they're still missing out on the harvest. Paul the Apostle, writing to his friends at the church in Philippi way back in the first century, puts it like this, Philippians chapter 1, beginning at verse 9. And this is my prayer, that your love may overflow more and more with knowledge and full insight, to help you determine what is best, so that in the day of Christ you may be pure and blameless, having produced the harvest of righteousness that comes through Jesus Christ for the glory and the praise of God. Problem is righteousness. Well, it's not a word that we use so much in common day-to-day language anymore. Self-righteousness maybe is the only time we really hear this word righteousness. So what is it? Why does it matter? And why does it produce a harvest? They're all good questions, if indeed there is a harvest. Well, if God has a harvest waiting for me, I, for one, want my share of it, don't you? Well, it turns out that this whole righteousness thing is a matter of cause and effect. Let's take a look. I guess we pretty much understand the word right, telling right from wrong. At least we think we do. If it's right, it's right. If it's wrong, it's wrong. Well, not so much black and white these days. Lots of shades of grey there between what people consider to be right and wrong. Particularly the wealthier that nations and their peoples become, the more focused we become on ourselves rather than on the people around us, that line between right and wrong is a bit like, well, the shifting sands. Nevertheless, we all, I guess, have some sense of right and wrong. But the word righteousness, well, that's something more of a legal term. It has to do with a law, and in the sense of God's righteousness, it has to do with God's law, which is what we find in the Old Testament. Best way I've found to kind of understand it is in terms of our law today. Let's say someone does something wrong, whether it's a minor traffic infringement or a murder. Once they've done that and it's proven, they stand condemned by the law. By and large, so long as justice is done, we as a society don't have a problem with that. We understand that we have to stop people from speeding in their cars right through to stopping them from murdering people. So we do something wrong, and as the saying goes, we find ourselves on the wrong side of the law. And then there's a debt to be paid, whether it's a $100 speeding fine or 25 years in prison for a murder. The law demands justice. And that justice acts both as a penalty and hopefully as a deterrent, but also it gives society a sense that justice has been done. I mean, if a loved one of ours was killed by a drunk driver, let's say, and that drunk driver is tried and convicted and given just a $50 fine, then we don't experience so much a sense of justice. On the other hand, if that drunk driver is locked up for some number of years, whilst it doesn't bring our loved one back, our sense of justice is satisfied. But here's the thing, once the penalty or the debt has been paid by the transgressor, whatever you and I may think of them, they are free because they now have a right standing according to the law. A murderer, after serving their term in prison, walks out that gate a free man or a free woman with precisely the same standing according to the law as you and I. They've served their time, they've paid their debt to society, and they are now back on the right side of the law. In a legal sense, they stand justified, and here it is, here's the word, and righteous. They are back with a right standing according to the law, and that is what righteousness means, to be in right standing with the law. So if we do something wrong, it causes us pain, let alone the pain it causes other people, because we find ourselves on the wrong side of the law. Once we take our punishment and serve our dues, we are righteous again in the eyes of the law, cause and effect. And it's like that both in our relationship with God and in life generally. And this is something that the Apostle Paul talks about with his friends in the church of Galatia back in the first century. Have a listen. Galatians chapter 6, beginning at verse 7. "Don't be deceived," he writes. "God isn't mocked, for you will reap whatever you sow. If you sow to your own flesh, you'll reap corruption from the flesh. But if you sow to the Spirit, you'll reap eternal life from the Spirit. So let's not grow weary in doing what's right, for we will reap at harvest time if we don't give up." In other words, look, don't kid yourself. Stop trying to get around God. Whatever you sow, you're going to reap. Cause and effect. Sow rubbish, you'll reap rubbish. Sow goodness, and you will reap goodness. So even though things are tough, even though sometimes it feels as though the whole world's against us, even though it feels sometimes that nothing, absolutely nothing, is going our way, Paul's saying here, in fact, God's saying through Paul, sow goodness. Don't get tired of doing that. Sow goodness. Sow in God's direction. Sow in God's way, to His Spirit. And just at the right time, you'll reap a harvest. A harvest of righteousness, sowing and reaping, cause and effect. Now, there's more to this whole righteousness thing than what we do. There's some bad news about righteousness, and there's some good news. In fact, great news, fantastic news. And we're going to be checking that out next week on the program. But right now, I guess, in a world where the maxim of our day is that, well, pretty much anything goes, I just feel today that we need to debunk that lie. It's a patent lie. Do what feels good, anything goes, it'll be fine. No, it won't. It won't be fine because there's this law of cause and effect. If you and I get drunk, we hop in our car, we go driving, we knock over a pedestrian, there are going to be consequences, cause and effect. As you sow, so shall you reap. Sow goodness and will reap the harvest, the abundant blessing of righteousness, a right standing with God, a God who loves us beyond what words we can say. A God who wants to bless, literally bless our socks off. And the thing I want to encourage you with today is this, that doing good doesn't always feel good. Let me say that again because it's important. Doing good doesn't always feel good. Loving difficult people, turning the other cheek, putting others before ourselves, buttoning our lip when we want to argue, being humble, being a servant. In fact, often it hurts, it's tough, and we want to give up. It's all too hard. This being righteous, this living out God's goodness is really hard work sometimes, and it really hurts sometimes, and Jesus knows that because it cost him being nailed to the cross. But we reap what we sow. That's the universal principle. As you sow, so shall you reap. So, writes Paul, let us not grow weary in doing what is right, for we will reap at harvest time if we don't give up. Don't give up. The harvest is an abundant blessing of righteousness, a blessing from God that is absolutely beyond anything that we can imagine right now, this harvest of righteousness. Don't give up. Alive and active, amen, with the power to transform your life, to help you become all that God made you to be. 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My prayer is that your heart will be touched and transformed as you draw ever closer to Jesus through the power of His Word. I'm Bernie Diamond, and I'll catch you again same time tomorrow with a different perspective.
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4: Reading did this interesting thing where it put us almost on the same side of the fence, because now we're reading and we're cheering and rooting for the same characters, and we're holding our breath at the same moment or gasping. You know, it realigned us to remind us who we are.
5: That's Sarah McKenzie, and she joins us today on Focus on the Family with Jim Daly, sharing her passion for encouraging you as a mom and dad to read aloud to your kids. I'm John Fuller.
6: John, this is a great topic, and I think people are going to see this and hear this as we unfold it. When you read with your children, the benefits, they are astounding. Let me give you one stat. If you read an extra day with your child, you know, just that extra time during the week, for kids ages 1 to 10, that increases their standardized test scores by 15 to 30%.
5: Oh, my goodness.
6: You mean you start looking for a silver bullet? This is one of those things. Teaching your kids how to read and reading aloud with your children brings so much benefit. I mean, there's another crazy statistic that people that are in jail today were typically severely underperforming in their reading skills. At grade level, they're well below grade level. It just can set you up predictably for failure. For those that read at grade level or higher, it predictably suggests that they're going to be quite successful in school, in college, etc., professionally. So parents, don't take this subject lightly. Reading with your kids is really critical. Yeah. And with that, we're going to talk to our guest today about the importance of doing it and how to do it.
5: Yeah. And Sarah McKenzie is a blogger, podcaster, and speaker. And she and her husband, Andrew, have 6 children. The book we're going to be talking about today, I think it belongs in every family's, what would the room be? It's not a library anymore. It's the family room, the kitchen. This is a must-have book. It's called The Read Aloud Family, Making Meaningful and Lasting Connections with your kids.
6: Sarah, welcome to Focus on the Family.
4: Thank you so much. It is a pleasure to be here.
6: There is something here about being with your children, reading with your children. It sounds almost too simplistic, but what have you seen about the benefits of reading with your kids?
4: I actually think that's the catch right there. It does seem too simplistic. Yeah. So we almost don't trust it. I don't know.
6: Right.
4: As a mother, I often think if something is enjoyable or kind of easy to do, then it's probably not as effective as the stuff that's really hard.
6: You're suspicious.
4: Exactly.
6: Could it only cost a dollar? It should cost $100.
4: Exactly, yes.
6: And then I'll believe it. But it is true. And concentrating on some of these basics are the right thing to do.
4: Well, in his book, The Read Aloud Handbook, Jim Trelease says that if we could package into a pill, for example, all the benefits that just reading aloud to our kids would give them, we would all pay exorbitant amounts of money and stand in long lines to get it. But because it's free and doesn't require anything more than really just grabbing a book from the shelf and sitting down and reading with your kids. Yeah. And not even that much of it. Actually, that's one of the things that I think is curious, that we tend to think the things that are good for our kids, we need to do a lot of, but we can see profound impact on the kids, even if we're only reading 10 minutes every other day with
6: them.
4: Think
6: of that.
4: Yeah.
6: Now, one of the things my boys and I, you know, I had the bedtime story. That was my chore. And it was a great chore. It was one I loved to do. And we constantly read over and over Goodnight Moon.
4: Yes.
6: To the point where I had to start making up new nouns for that book because, you know, the comb, the mush turned into oatmeal. But the kids loved it. And they could recite that, I think, even today in their 20s.
4: Totally.
6: They could verbatim recite that. But it was fun. It was fairly quick. And, you know, it just got to the point of them hearing me pronounce words. And I did some funny things just to keep it spicy.
4: Yeah.
6: And it worked.
4: Yeah.
6: But that's what we're kind of talking about.
4: Yeah. So one of the things that we don't realize is that language coming in through the ear has a pretty profound effect on kids, even differently than language they're reading with their eyes. I think most of us have a bias toward, you know, having our kids be able to read, which is, of course, an important skill. But what we know is that when kids are really good readers, the better they get at reading, the more they're skipping words, the faster they get at reading.
6: Yeah.
4: So those language patterns, those complete, sophisticated, grammatically correct language patterns aren't being stored in their brain the same way they are if you were being read to.
6: Let me ask you, you have a story, this is funny, from when your kids were younger about taking them to the zoo to see the walrus. What was the thrill of that? And then what did your daughter teach you?
4: Yes. So this is when my older kids, who are now all young adults, but when they were younger, we would take this weekly excursion to the zoo and I would let them pick. We're homeschoolers. So we could go in the middle of the day when no one else was there.
6: That's
4: great.
6: A good plan.
4: Yeah, it's a great plan. And I would say each of you can pick one animal. That's what we're going to see. Because if you've ever taken a bunch of young kids to the zoo too, and you're like trying to walk them around, everyone's sweating and exhausted. And you're like, we're at the zoo. Have a good time. Right? So I'd say
6: it's a zoo taking the kids to the zoo.
4: Exactly. That's true. So we go to the walrus, and this particular enclosure, the walrus is mostly behind in this private space. And you just have to kind of wait till he or she, I can't remember, comes out by the glass. So we're sitting there waiting, and I'm telling them this is going to be amazing. Oh, watch, the water's rippling. Here it comes. And Allison, who I think was about 6 or 7 at the time, all of a sudden, the walrus comes into view, and I hear her say, oh, Mommy, look. And so I look over to see her face, and she is on her hands and knees staring at an ant on the sidewalk that's carrying a piece of food larger than itself. And I remember thinking, like, walrus? Ant. And I thought, wow, what a picture of how our kids can help us slow down and see the ordinary beauty in our lives. Here I am waiting for this big walrus moment, you know, and she's teaching me that the beauty and all the connection that can happen in this tiny little ordinary moment. We can see ants any day of the week, just go into my driveway. There's plenty of them there, right? But that's one of the things that I think reading aloud can do, actually. It feels too simple, too ordinary, too mundane that on a normal day, we can just pick up a book and read on the couch for a few minutes and it can make this huge difference. We think it takes big walrus-sized solutions. Tutors or private schools or lots of money and time invested. And there are good things to all of those things as well. But reading aloud is this really simple, unassuming ant that can actually make a really big
6: impact. That's so funny. The observation of a 7-year-old.
4: Yeah.
6: I mean, Oh, that's a nice walrus. Let's look at the ant. That's funny. The other side of this, you know, even talking about my boys and Goodnight Moon, obviously that grew into their later years with reading scripture together, reading out loud together, one chapter for them to read, a chapter for me to read, which was all, we're still doing that, if you can believe it. I mean, Troy's 22 and we're going through different books of the Bible. And, you know, it is, I was thinking the other night, you know, he breezed through the scripture talking about Melchizedek and he was pronouncing it accurately. You know, I know he's older now, but I was still, I don't think I learned Melchizedek until I was in my
4: 30s. Exactly. But I wouldn't have said it out loud right now without checking with you first.
6: You know, it's that, it's kind of that good thing again. And you can, this is something you could do for a long time, but how does reading connect families, not just the benefits of it, but connection?
4: This is the part that I think really took me by surprise, because I had read about how reading aloud improves academics and it helps, we know it also helps kids grow to be more empathetic, compassionate, kind, because of the way that as they're reading, they're walking a mile in the shoes of somebody else. But then what really took me by surprise is how reading these books gave our family almost an inside language, inside jokes, kind of similar to what happens when you go watch a movie as a family, mm-hmm. and then somebody quotes the movie later and everybody laughs. But you're doing it with these books. You have so many more connection points to pull from.
6: Right.
4: The other piece that I noticed as my older kids were getting into their teen years is that as we started to butt heads with each other, which happened, you know, once or twice.
6: Yes.
4: reading did this interesting thing where it put us almost on the same side of the fence, because now we're reading and we're cheering and rooting for the same characters and we're holding our breath at the same moment or gasping. You know, it realigned us to remind us who we are.
6: Yeah. I like that.
5: There was a moment, and I don't remember if we ever read the Wingfeather books or not. Maybe yes. we did, and I've just forgotten. I mean, it has been a while since my kids were a read-aloud kind of age, but there was a parenting moment for you
4: yes.
5: that came out of this series. What was that about?
4: So in this is a fabulous series by Andrew Peterson, and in the book, there is a grandpa pirate-like character who attends this garden, and there are these creatures that come and mess up the garden all the time. They're called thwaps. It's a fantasy novel. And I remember at one point, our oldest three are girl, boy, and our son had been sneaking into the girl's bedroom again. And so one of the
6: hiding
4: girls,
6: in the closet, right?
4: Was he hiding? He's probably
6: something
4: hiding in the
6: like
4: closet.
6: That.
4: Yes, hiding
6: right.
4: to surprise them.
6: Yes.
4: So one of the girls comes out and says, "Mom, Drew is hiding in our bedroom again. You've got to tell him to leave us alone, leave our stuff alone." And in that moment, I knew I could lecture again and tell Drew again all the things I had said before. But I happened to spy on the counter the Wingfeather Saga, which we had been reading. And it just hit me all of a sudden. And I said, "Drew, don't be a thwap." And they all burst out laughing because
6: everybody
4: he
6: connected.
4: Knew what it meant. Yeah, yeah, don't go in places you don't belong, mess things up, and just cause chaos. And so that was one of those joyful moments where I thought, look at that. That ended up being light and probably stuck better. I'm sure he snuck into their room again after that.
6: That's
4: I'm not
6: quite
4: sure.
6: True. And what a good
4: it.
6: Way to get the point across without, yeah. you know, without confrontation.
5: It didn't have to be heavy-handed.
6: Right, exactly. You alluded to this in terms of empathy, but how does reading aloud to our kids prepare them for the challenges that they'll face later in life? I mean, that sounds like a really good lesson.
4: Yeah, I mean, as a mother, I know the thing that worries me most is how do I know that I'm giving my kids everything they need, which you can't, first of all. You also can't know what they need. You know, now my older kids are moving into young adulthood. I've got a missionary and an art student and an economist. They're all very different. They all need very different things. So I would spend a lot of time and energy worrying about how to give them what they need. And what occurred to me at one point is that every time we read a book, we are walking in the shoes of someone else. Mm-hmm. And we're seeing the world from someone else's point of view, and a world that might look similar to ours and a lot of times doesn't look similar to ours. And we're giving our kids the chance to watch heroes display tremendous virtue, you know, fortitude, and have to overcome. Almost every single story has a point around the 75% mark where it seems like all is lost. Hope is gone. There's no way that this hero, this main character, is going to be able to succeed. And I think if we're just reading story after story after story, what we're giving our kids is the opportunity to bear witness to that kind of facing of obstacles and sticking through it. And what like the consequences of what happens when there are bad decisions and good decisions and fortitude. And they've now borne witness to this so many times that it won't take them off guard, hopefully. So
6: you know, as Christians, sometimes we shy away from that. But the power of entertainment is it does have a rather formulaic approach of
4: yeah.
6: the villain, the hero, etc., which I think is kind of seen as Tolkien or C.S. Lewis would say, that's kind of right there in the scripture,
4: yeah.
6: right? This
4: yeah.
6: is coming from God. He's the ultimate storyteller.
4: Yes.
6: Speaking of stories, you had a story in the book about a friendship between a girl named Rebecca and a boy named Billy.
4: Yes.
6: Tell us about that.
4: So a woman named Tony told me this story, and she said her daughter Rebecca went to VBS one year and would come home every day. She had met this new friend, Billy, and as she would talk about him, she would say what his favorite food was or the funny thing that had happened at VBS, and she just talked about how much she loved this new friend, Billy, every single day. So the final day of VBS comes, Tony goes to that parents, you know, production show thing that they oftentimes do at the end of a VBS week. And her daughter, Rebecca, says, "Mom, I want you to come meet my friend, Billy." And Billy comes over, and he's on a walker. He has cerebral palsy. Oh. And Tony thought, wow, Rebecca never mentioned that. I know so many things about this kid. And she never once mentioned that he used a walker or had cerebral palsy. And she also noticed that most of the other kids were kind of shying away from him. So she asked her daughter on the way home, she said, I'm so glad you were Billy's friend. It didn't seem like he had many other friends there. And she said, you know, Mom, it reminded me so much of when you read us Johnny Tremaine. Because in Johnny Tremaine, the main character is a silversmith, revolutionary America. Right at the beginning of the book, he is disabled in his hand. He's scalded. And he becomes a messenger, a horse riding messenger for the Sons of Liberty. But this child thought, wow, I know what it's like for a person to feel alone and have no friends, because that's exactly how Johnny felt in Johnny Tremaine. And then she saw it in her real life, did something about it. And this is why I think it's, a lot of times we talk about fiction, we say something like, we're escaping to fiction, or our kids are escaping from their lives. I just don't think that's true. Because we live in story, because God made us as a story, when we're able to read a story on the page, this is how it comes out in our actions with other people. I really think that reading fiction helps us love God and love each other better, because we're just being reminded so much of the story that we are a part of, the bigger story that we're a part of.
5: And Sarah, I was really struck by something you wrote in the book about how bad it is, how unfortunate it is that oftentimes we stop reading at a certain age, but actually our kids are learning life lessons all through life past that, and we should keep persevering. So there's kind of a mind shift a lot of us need to make. It's not like 10 years old, I'm done reading to you, but 10 years old, I need to keep reading to you.
4: Yeah, there's two things that stand out to me about that. One is that about the time kids can read on their own, about 10 years old, when there is also the time that they start to break away from us a little bit, and we need the extra points of connection. We need more opportunities to connect with them. The other important piece here is that our kids can always, our listening comprehension, our reading comprehension through the ear is always higher than it is through our eyes. So this is true as well for young kids. A four-year-old can't read The Lion, the Witch, and the Wardrobe, perhaps, but they can absolutely understand it when their mom or dad reads it to them, right? Or they listen to the audiobook. Same thing is true with older kids. One of my favorite, most cherished memories as a mom with my older kids is when my now 19-year-old son was in high school, and we listened to the audiobook, The Screwtape Letters by C.S. Lewis, and it was so amazing. One thing I should point out here, too, is that if anyone who's watching or listening thinks, my kids will not sit still for a book, this child never has sat still for a minute in his life, still to this day. And when we would read aloud, or when we listened to an audiobook, even in high school, he'd be doing push-ups, he'd be doing sit-ups. For when he was younger, he'd be jumping on the trampoline. And I would think, there is no way this kid is listening. But he actually listens better when he moves his body. Even my girls will color or draw while they're listening, and listen better that way. But we listened to C.S. Lewis's The Screwtape Letters. We listened to it all the way through. I had read it before, but when we got to the end, I said, do you want to read it again? And he's like, yes. So we started it again, and we read a little bit every day, listened to a little bit every day, caught things we missed the first time. Now, this is a 16, 17-year-old kid. I can't remember quite how old he was when we did this. And still, 19 years old, I asked him not that long ago, what was one of your favorite books we read together when you were growing up? First thing he said was The Screwtape Letters.
6: Made that impact. Mm-hmm. I think it's one of the reasons Adventures in Odyssey has been so successful.
4: I think that's true.
6: It's just, it's always been that drama, audio drama. Yeah. And people have loved it. We are going to bring it out in an animated form next year. So we're excited about that. I want to hit the myths that you speak about. And these are the myths why parents don't read aloud to their kids. Hit those if you could.
4: Yeah, a couple of them that come to mind that I think are really common. One is that we all have way too much to do. There's so much.
6: We're so busy as parents. Wah, wah, wah, wah. Yeah, I got
4: but
6: it.
4: But we are. For all the moms
6: but
4: out there, you really are.
6: But that's not a good excuse.
4: Well, here's the deal.
6: Dad, I think, step up.
4: That's true. Yeah. Absolutely. Yeah. Especially at the end of the day, there is no mother on the face of the planet who has the energy to read aloud to her children at bedtime. They're doing it because they are good mothers. But all the dads out there should definitely be reading at that time of day and giving mom a break. I will say, I think that so often we think we have to wait till we have 30 minutes to read aloud, or maybe you wait till all of your kids, and if you have older kids and younger kids, they're never all at home at the same time exactly. It's tricky. So I would suggest just trying to find a 10-minute pocket, even if it's I read aloud to you while you eat breakfast or for 10 minutes after dinner, if you're doing a family dinner. If you read aloud for 10 minutes every other day, you will read for 30 hours over the course of the year. Another myth, I think, is that, and this is especially true in the world of social media, we see these pictures of kids who are being read to and they just sit, they're sitting all primly and obediently.
6: In their suit and ties?
4: Yes.
6: And dresses.
4: Yes, and the house is perfectly clean. And it's not true. Kids oftentimes listen better when they're doing something with their hands. So I would have a bin in the closet that had like Play-Doh, crayons, drawing paper, things like that, that we could pull out and the kids could, I would say, guys, in 5 minutes, we're going to read aloud. And I would just pull that bin out and then they could all do something with their hands.
5: I was just going to say, this was something I had to get over, was I thought my children should listen to me attentively as I was going through a book. I mean, it just took
6: a while.
5: You
6: demanded eye contact.
5: When I had a group of kids, it was sort of like, please pay attention. And I realized, no, they should be doing something.
6: I could see that.
5: Yeah.
6: I mean, firstborn thing.
5: Yeah, let go of
6: it. Hey, we want a party. Let's all move and wiggle and
5: let it happen.
4: It's interesting because as a listener myself, when I'm listening to podcasts or audiobooks, I don't sit there and listen. I fold the laundry or take the kids on a walk or the dogs on a walk or I'm driving the car. And if I was just sitting there, I think my brain would not be focusing on what I was listening to.
6: You also talk about 5 keys of conversation in the book. The idea that, you know, I could see this, man, I could feel it. Because Gene and I, you know, we typically were kind of formulaic, you know, let's read. Now let's discuss the application that we might have. You know, we both went to college, so that's the mode you get into. Yeah. How did that book make you feel, Trent? You say that's not really the way to go.
4: Well, if you were to finish a book that you really loved, okay, let's just imagine you and your wife are in bed, you're reading, and you finish it, and you put it down, and you look at your wife, and you're like, that was so good. And she says, okay, well, before we discuss it, I want to make sure that you really read it and understood it. So she opens it up and starts asking you, where did it take place? What time period
6: this
4: was
6: this
4: in?
6: Yes.
4: Yeah. And what happens so often is we end up treating our kids like it's a quiz. Mm. And what they're then answering is, what does my parent want me to say? Instead of, oh, my parent's really interested in what that reading experience was like for me. So one of the ways around this is to not ask a question at all, but to use an open-ended question, something like, who was courageous in this story? That's one of my favorites. Mm-hmm. Who was the most courageous in this story? And you could ask your child that and see what they say. But if they're in the habit of answering quiz-like questions, it would be even better, I think, for the parent, after reading aloud a book together, to say, gosh, you know who was really surprisingly courageous in The Lion, the Witch, and the Wardrobe? Mr. Tumnus. You know, when he did XYZ, that was really, who do you think might have been kind of courageous? And all of a sudden it changes from a quiz where they're worried about getting it right or wrong to my parent actually wants to talk to me.
6: Wants a discussion.
4: Yes,
6: which
4: a discussion.
6: Is cool.
4: Exactly.
6: No, that's so good. I was thinking about that. Like, even with movies, you should be doing that. Like, why did the bad guy, why did he do such a good job in playing that role?
4: Yes. I mean, that's a great question.
6: Right?
4: Yeah.
6: Just the way he snarled, the way he treated somebody, right? That's a good way to
4: go. A great question I think you can use for absolutely any book or movie or anything, and it doesn't even take any brain power, is what is something you don't want to forget about that story?
6: Huh.
4: And that's something that if you were reading that book and you put it down and you told your wife that was so good, if she said, what's something you don't want to forget about it? It doesn't feel like an attack.
6: Right,
4: it doesn't feel like a quiz.
6: Yeah.
4: And it kind of makes you go, hmm. And then you kind of have to think through all the parts of the book. So there's all kinds of thinking that's happening, processing that's happening in a really beautiful, connected way.
6: One of those great books, and it is also a movie, Wizard of Oz.
4: Yes.
6: So you kind of suggested in the book, you know, some ways to talk to your children about something like The Wizard of Oz.
4: Yes. This book surprised me because the book, I think, is so much more delightful than the movie, and it's not nearly as scary. And the Wicked Witch is very much a smaller part of the story than she is in the movie. Anyway, I had pretty sensitive kids at this age and thought this might be a little scary for them. No, it wasn't too scary. But one of the surprising conversations that came up was when the question of would you rather have a brain or a heart came up, because we're talking about the Scarecrow and the Tin Man, and they're arguing over which one is more important. And I remember stopping and just saying, what do you think is more important, a brain or a heart? And of course, my oldest firstborn is like, a brain, obviously.
6: Right.
4: And her little sister goes, but without a brain, without a heart, how can you love? How can you love God? And of course, my oldest was like not to be outdone. So it came up with this great conversation that we never would have had that conversation with a 9 and 7 year old otherwise.
6: Yeah. Right? I mean, that's so cool. And that's a great place to end because in the end, I mean, we have the greatest book that's ever been written, right? So to parlay all of that back into helping your kids read scripture, understand scripture, and hopefully eventually live scripture as best as they can. That is the goal, right?
4: That's right.
6: And they can say Melchizedek. I think that's a great achievement. But this has been so good. Thanks for being with us, Sarah. Thanks for your work in this wonderful book, The Read Aloud Family, Making Meaningful and Lasting Connections with Your Kids. I think that's one of the great things all parents want to do. You've done a beautiful job putting it here.
4: Thank you. Thank you. Focus on the Family is doing such good work in the world. It's an honor to be here.
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1: Here's what your focus should be on, not on success. Your focus should be on faithfulness, you see. Doing what God has told you to do, wherever it takes you. If it takes you to a palace or a prison cell, all I want to know is Jesus is with me and I'm in the center of his will, and that for me is the right place to be.
0: This is

0: Sometimes it can seem as though we're swimming against the current in our life of faith. If it isn't opposition and even persecution for what we believe, it's challenges in health or finances or relationships. How do we get through? How have others made it? Today on A New Beginning, Pastor Greg Laurie points to the Apostle Paul as our inspiration. We're in the book of Acts, considering the trial upon trial that Paul faced, but also the word of encouragement that pushed him through.
1: Why don't you grab your Bibles and turn to Acts chapter 23, and the title of my message is Christ's Call to Courage. So maybe I'm talking to somebody right now that is filled with anxiety, you're filled with stress, you find yourself depressed. Well, you're not the first child of God to feel this way. Even the great apostle Paul got down at times. So we're going to look at what Jesus said and did to revive the apostle Paul in this message that I'm calling Christ's Call to Courage. In my last message from the book of Acts that was titled How to Live a Meaningful Life, we saw the Apostle Paul saying goodbye to the elders of Ephesus. It was his final message to them. And he said, I want to finish my race with joy. So he began his journey and he ended up staying with the evangelist Philip, where he encountered a very colorful prophet named Agabus who bound himself up and said, this is what's going to happen to you, Paul, if you go to Jerusalem. Don't go. And Paul's saying, okay, being a little dramatic, but okay, I get the point. But I know what you're saying. So you're saying I'm going to be arrested and I'm going to be put into chains, right? Yes, that's it, Paul. Don't go. And sure enough, when he lands in Jerusalem, he is arrested and he's put in prison. And here's what happened. Here's what the Lord did to encourage his servant. Acts 23, starting in verse 9. There arose a loud outcry. And the scribes of the Pharisees' party arose and protested, saying, we find no evil against this man. But if a spirit or an angel has spoken to him, let us not fight against God. Now there arose a great dissension, and the commander, fearing that Paul might be pulled to pieces by them, commanded the soldiers to go down and take him by force from among them and bring him to the barracks. And the following night, the Lord stood by him and said, be of good cheer, Paul, for you've testified of me in Jerusalem, and now you're going to also bear witness in Rome. We'll stop there. So here is Paul in prison again. And the Lord says to him, Paul, be of good cheer. But actually, if we look at the original language, we find a better translation would be, have courage. And that makes a lot more sense. It's a unique phrase that is used multiple times in the Bible, each one showing a different facet of how to find courage in our lives. The first is the story of a man who was a paraplegic in Matthew 9. He was carried by his friends to Jesus. And Jesus looks at this guy who is unable to walk. And he says to him, be of good courage. Your sins are forgiven. And this is the thing we remember. The forgiveness of Christ brought courage to that man. And we can be crippled by our sins, unable to walk, unable to move, unable to do anything. You know, we fail and we say, I'm a failure. I should just stop praying. I shouldn't even read the Bible anymore or go to church. That's the devil lying to you. Jesus says, be of good courage. Your sins are forgiven you. Don't miss this point. Because I know I'm talking to somebody right now who's crippled by their sin. You don't have to be anymore. Because I know I'm talking to somebody right now who's crippled by their sin. You don't have to be.

0: There's a woman, and he says to her, be of good courage. You are made whole. So in this particular case, it was his power that gave her courage. And a lot of times we're afraid to share our faith. We're afraid to speak up for what we believe, but there's a promise in the beginning of the book of Acts that we all looked at together, where it says, you shall receive power after the Holy Spirit has come upon you to be witnesses for me. That same power that was given to the first century, causing them to turn their world upside down, is available for us today in the 21st century to turn our world upside down. His power gives courage. Number three, the third time this phrase is used is when the disciples are on the storm-tossed Sea of Galilee, and they thought they were going to drown. And suddenly they see some form coming to them, walking on the water, and they thought it was a ghost. But it wasn't Casper, it was Christ coming to them. And what does Jesus say to them? He says, be of good courage, it is me, don't be afraid. So let's review. His presence gives courage. His forgiveness gives courage. His power gives courage. And then here's another point. God knew where Paul was and why he was there. That brought courage as well. Paul, Jesus is saying, buddy, I know you're here, and I'm here with you. I'm standing by your side, because Paul's probably second-guessing his decision. And sometimes we feel like, oh, God's forgotten about me. No, never. He always is aware of us. And Paul's in this jail cell. And I'm sure he would have liked to have just got out of that jail cell. I had a lady come up to me this morning before the service started, because we have a little meeting of our volunteers that serve us just because they love you. And they're out there helping you park your car, taking care of your children, helping you find a seat and all that. And so they have a little time where they pray and hear a little message. And afterwards, a lady came up and said, she has a cousin that's in prison who watches me in prison. And so I said, let's make a video for him. And so we made this little video, and I just said to her cousin, you know, Jesus is there with you. And he says to you, be of good courage. And when you get out of that prison, walk with the Lord and serve the Lord. And you know, maybe I'm talking to somebody who is literally in a prison cell right now, because people watch us online literally all around the world. Or maybe it's a different kind of prison cell. It might be the prison of a hospital bed. You wish you could get up and walk out, but you can't. But Jesus says, hey, be courageous. I'm aware of the suffering you're going through. It could be a prison cell of mourning. You've lost a loved one through death, but the Lord is with you, and he understands what you are facing. Hebrews 4:16 says, we did not have a high priest who cannot sympathize with our weaknesses. He was on all points tested as we are, yet without sin. So let us therefore come boldly under the throne of grace and obtain mercy to help in time of need.
1: 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Today's message from Pastor Greg is titled Christ's Call to Courage.
0: Now, here's another thing. Paul didn't know what was going on the outside. But the fact is, there were 40 men who had taken an oath to not eat or drink until they killed Paul. Wow. Sometimes ignorance is bliss. I'm glad I don't know of any plot against my life. I'm glad I don't know of every person that dislikes me and says something about me. I'm glad I don't know all these things, frankly. And it's good Paul didn't know this, because that would have been a pretty stressful thing to think about 40 guys who had taken an oath and said they wouldn't eat until they killed Paul. So you have a bunch of hangry murderers. Not a good thing. But he didn't know that. You know, in the military, they have a phrase they use. And the phrase is, it's on a need-to-know basis. God gives us what we need to know on a need-to-know basis. But here's something Jesus says. Be of good courage, Paul, verse 11. For as you've testified for me in Jerusalem, you'll bear witness in Rome. In other words, Paul, you're going to get out of this prison cell, and you're going to Rome. So here's the takeaway truth.

Paul, I have a future for you. And God has a future for all of us as well. Now, of course, if we're honest, we'd have to say that it didn't seem like a great outcome because ultimately, according to church tradition, Paul was martyred by beheading after he appeared to Caesar at some point. But we would say that was some kind of failure. Well, what is a failure? What is a success? I suggest to you that things we think are successes right now may be understood as failures later. And some things you think are a failure now will turn out to be a success later. Here's what your focus should be on. Not on success. Your focus should be on faithfulness, you see. Doing what God has told you to do, wherever it takes you. If it takes you to a palace or a prison cell, if it takes you to the top or it takes you to the bottom, all I want to know is Jesus is with me and I'm in the center of his will, and that for me is the right place to be, for all of us to be. Because in that final day, the Lord does not say, well done, good and successful servant. He says, well done, good and what? Faithful servant. So our objective is to be faithful and obedient to the will of God. I know I quote this verse a lot, but I'm slightly obsessed with it. Jeremiah 29:11, the Lord says, I know the thoughts that I think towards you, says the Lord, thoughts of peace and not of evil, to give you a future and a hope. I gave my son Christopher a watch on his 21st birthday. It was my watch. I gave it to him. And I had that verse inscribed on the back of the watch. But as you know, he died in a tragic automobile accident. I was given a plastic bag after he died with his belongings, including his wallet and that watch. And I took that watch out of the bag and I looked at it. And I looked at that inscription. And I thought, where's the future and hope now? And it would take some time for me to process that and realize that Christopher had run his race. He had finished his course and he had been faithful. And I'm running my race as you are running yours. And here's the ultimate future and a hope. It doesn't mean everything is always going to turn out the way we want it to turn out. But what it does mean is one day we will be in the presence of God. That's the ultimate future and hope for every Christian. It's a win-win situation. That's why we want to live our lives in obedience to him, because we never know when that day will come. So be courageous, the Lord says to Paul, and he says it to us as well. Remember what brought courage to Paul's heart. Number one, he was not alone. Number two, God knew where he was and why he was there. Thirdly, God had a future for Paul. And as I said, God has a future for all of us. Maybe I'm talking to somebody right now that is gripped with fear and worry. And the words of Jesus to you are, don't be afraid, be of good courage. I can't think of a greater example of courage than Jesus himself when he went and died on the cross for the sins of humanity. He laid his life down. It was raw physical courage as he endured the beating and the scourging and then ultimately the crucifixion. But he also withstood the withering criticisms and the harsh treatment and even temporarily being separated from his father as he bore the sin of the world. But here's a verse that pulls it all together and it applies it in our life. Hebrews 12, it says, we should look to Jesus, the author and finisher of our faith, who for the joy that was set before him endured the cross, despising the shame, and now sat down on the right hand of God. And then it says, for consider him who endured such hostility from sinners against himself, lest you become weary and discouraged in your souls. So if you're discouraged, if you're weary, look to Jesus. Remember what he did for you. And remember that he is with you. And you are not alone. You feel perplexed and scared. Jesus says, be of good courage. Don't be afraid. And maybe I'm talking to somebody that doesn't have Jesus in their life right now. And that's why it's so hard for you at this moment in time. Well, of course, Jesus didn't stay on that cross. They put him in a tomb and he rose again 3 days later. It changed everything, and it can change you.
He came out of an empty tomb to fill your empty heart. He stands at the door of your life and he knocks and he says, if you'll hear his voice and open the door, he will come in. And I want to close by giving you an opportunity to ask Christ to come into your pain, come into your suffering, or come into your life that's going relatively well right now. And that's great. But sooner or later, this life that we're all living will come to an end. And then there's the afterlife. And we decide in this life where we will spend the afterlife. So let's all make sure that we're ready for heaven. Let's pray together. Father, I pray for everybody that is here and those that are watching, that wherever they are, if they don't know Jesus, if you don't live in their heart yet, let this be the moment they believe, the moment they turn from darkness to light, from the power of Satan to the power of God. Let this be the moment they believe in Jesus. So I pray that you will help them make that decision. And as our heads are bowed and we're praying, if you want Jesus to come into your life, if you want him to forgive you of your sin, if you want to know that you'll go to heaven when you die, why don't you just pray this prayer after me? And you can pray it out loud if you like. You can pray it in the quietness of your heart if you choose to. But just pray this prayer after me now. Lord Jesus, I know that I'm a sinner, but I know that you're the Savior who died on that cross for me. I turn from my sin and I receive you into my life and I choose to follow you from this moment forward. In Jesus' name I pray.

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3: Sooner or later, every one of us comes to the edge of our own understanding. We've asked our questions, weighed our answers, and still the mystery of God remains just beyond our reach. Today on Insight for Living, Chuck Swindoll brings us to the close of a very long conversation between Job and his insufferable friends. As he describes their long-winded conversation, Chuck helps us trade our small, manageable ideas about God for a vision of his true majesty and might. Let's begin first with these helpful highlights from the biblical book of Job.
4: Elihu's not a learner. Elihu's busy with that long index finger bouncing against the sternum of Job, and probably never himself had one boil. Job's covered with them. Don't be the Pope, Elihu. Learn from this man. Well, the first speech, he begins in chapter 32 and ends it at the end of chapter 33. And there's a couple of things in it I think are worth mentioning. He speaks first to all the men, verses 6 to 14. Then he speaks to Job and finally gets to his point. Takes him forever, but he finally gets to a point, verse 13 of chapter 33. Why do you complain against him? H is capitalized. Appropriately, it refers to God, Job. Why do you complain against God that he does not give an account of all his doings? Indeed, God speaks once or twice, yet no one notices it. So he's saying God speaks in a couple of ways. First, verse 15, in a dream or a vision. If you like marking your Bible, put a little one there. That's the first way God speaks, at least he did in those days. And put a little two by verse 19. Man is also chastened with pain on his bed. God speaks when you're sick, when you're laid aside with unceasing complaint in his bones, describing the pain of life, so that his life loathes bread and his soul favorite food. His flesh wastes away from sight, and his bones, which were not seen, stick out. It's a picture of going hungry and being so sick you don't even want to eat. Then his soul draws near to the pit. He thinks he's going to die, and his life to those who bring death. Then he refers to a very interesting observation, a mediating angel. Now look closely. He says, God speaks in a dream and a vision in the night, verse 15. And he also speaks even in the pain. There is a message that God communicates in suffering itself. Most people who have gone through deep suffering have a knowledge and a wisdom others of us lack. Why? Because they learned on the bed of affliction. And then how do we get the message from God to us? Well, Elihu suggests, look closely, verse 23, there is an angel as mediator for man. One out of a thousand. I think you may have never seen this before. I confess, I don't remember ever reading this before. They're rare. One in a thousand, we would say. To remind a man what is right for him. Let him be gracious to him and say, deliver him from going down to the pit. And he delivers him from death. Let his flesh, verse 25, become fresher than in youth. Let him return to the days of his youthful vigor. Then he will pray to God and he will accept him. Capital H, God will accept him and he may see his face with joy, may restore his righteousness to man. Let me pause here and let you look at that. Let your mind turn over what we just read. Now, admittedly, this may be Elihu's opinion, but it is inspired. It comes from the Spirit of God, and it's preserved for us in the sacred text. Now, we have now the Holy Spirit who takes the Word of God and reveals truth to us from the Scriptures. But in those days, before the Bible was complete, God gave his message through dreams and visions. And he spoke in the midst of the pain with mediating angels communicating. And Job, God's speaking to you in this. Are you hearing what he has to say? Interestingly, Job doesn't answer. The second speech begins in chapter 34. Elihu is pleading for his audience. Maybe he's seeing Job drift a little, kind of like Eutychus. Hear my words, you wise men, verse 2. Listen to me, you who know, for the ear tests words as the palate tastes food. He says it again in verse 16. If you have understanding, hear this. Listen to the sound of my words. Now he speaks only to Job until he gets to verse 33. Then he waits. It sounds like a pause. In 34:33, if you'll turn there, shall he recompense on your terms because you have rejected it? For you must choose and not I. Therefore, declare what you know. And I think he waits. And Job doesn't speak. Job doesn't even answer Elihu here. So Elihu gets a little ticked. And he ends with a rather strong and firm word regarding repentance. And he now takes up the cause of the other counselors who were blaming Job at every turn. And that continues through chapter 35. In fact, Elihu ends by insulting Job at the end of chapter 35, which is this third speech you may recall in our outline. At the end of it, he sort of levels Job. Verse 13 of chapter 35, surely God will not listen to an empty cry, implying Job's cries are empty. Nor will the Almighty regard it. How much less when you say you do not behold him? The case is before him. You must wait for him. You hear the preaching? And now because he has not visited in his anger, nor has he acknowledged transgression well, so Job opens his mouth emptily. He multiplies words without knowledge. That's really insulting to say it like that. Eugene Peterson gets the idea when he paraphrases, Job, you talk sheer nonsense, nonstop nonsense. That's the way he ends. And then he goes to his fourth message. And Job patiently waits for him to finish. But you know what? When you get toward the end of Elihu's speech, he gets back on target. In fact, chapter 36 and into 37, he covers four bases. Listen to them. They all make sense. First, God watches over the righteous. If the righteous commit a transgression, he lets them know they've done wrong. If they respond to the rod of discipline, he restores them. If they don't, they suffer the consequences. That's awfully good theology. One man suggests that chapter 36 is the best theology in the book of Job thus far. And he may very well be right. Now, what I love is how he ends it. Sometime as a sermon ends, it reaches its best point, doesn't it? He comes toward the end and he begins to introduce Job to the way God reveals himself. By the way, what do you think of when you think of God? What an intriguing kind of question. What's in your mind? Elihu helps Job grasp a pretty good understanding of, of the living God. He even says he trembles when he thinks of him. Chapter 37, verse 1. At this, my heart trembles and leaps from its place. Listen closely to the thunder of his voice and the rumbling that goes out from his mouth. He's beginning to picture God in this thunderstorm. Under the whole heaven, he lets it loose and is lightning to the ends of the earth. After it, a voice roars. He thunders with his majestic voice, and he does not restrain the lightnings when his voice is heard. God thunders with his voice, wondrously doing great things which we cannot comprehend. Now you're talking, Elihu. Now you're onto something. God reveals himself. God shows himself strong. God presents himself in ways that are overwhelming to us. Overwhelming. Unlike the little girl walking beside her mother in a pretty big thunderstorm, and every time the lightning flashed, she turned and smiled. And then walk a little further than the lightning, and she turned. The mother said, "Sweetheart, why do you always turn and look at the lightning?" And she said, "Well, God's taking my picture. I just want to smile for him." And he does. He's not. It's not about us. It's not about us. It's about himself in his magnificence. Nahum writes of it. He has his way in the whirlwind and the storms, and the clouds are the dust of his feet. He is transcendent. He is magnificent. He is mighty. He is gigantic. He is everything about us, above us, around us, and within us. Without him, there is no righteousness. There is no holiness. There is no ability to change. There is no truth. God authors it all. And Elihu comes to this in the simple form of the thunderstorm. And he shows Job of the living God, and he begs him to listen to this, chapter 37, verse 14. Listen, Job, stand and consider the wonders of God. Do you know how God establishes them and makes the lightning of his cloud to shine? Of course he doesn't. Do you know how God establishes them and makes the lightning of his cloud to shine? Do you know about the layers of the thick clouds and the wonders of one perfect in knowledge? Describes it all as a canopy in a few moments. And this, I love the 22, out of the north comes golden splendor around God. It's awesome majesty. Is that magnificent? Nothing around us is awesome or majestic. Nothing. We've seen nothing that can be compared to the living God. We sing of it. Oh, tell of his might. Oh, sing of his grace, whose robe is the light, whose canopy space. His chariots of wrath, the deep thunder clouds form, and dark is his path on the wings of a storm. Thy bountiful care, what tongue can recite? It breathes in the air, it shines in the night. It streams from the hills, it descends to the plain, and sweetly distills in the dew and the rain. Great words from, oh, worship the King. He's great, he is mighty, and we sit in awe and we worship. Job, join me as we worship. Not surprisingly, when God does finally speak, 38:1, he answers Job out of a whirlwind. There he is. Wouldn't that have been great to be there? Oh, wow. Don't say a word. Just stare. Sometimes God bursts on the scenes in such a magnificent way, your breath is taken away. I was fishing with my father many years ago, sitting on a slick in the Cronkaway Bay, just this side of Matagorda Bay. We were sitting in a probably 14-foot fishing boat my granddad owned. My dad was in the back by the motor, and I was up front. And it was one of those days you could flip a penny, and it would hit the water. You could just count the ripples. I mean, it was slick. And it's just about daybreak. All of a sudden, from the depths, came a tarpon. out of the water, you know. I wish I could jump up above this pulpit to do that for you, but I can't. Anyway, I'm sitting there watching this fish, whoa, come out of the water. My dad, he just didn't even turn around. He says, I told you the big ones were down there. So I cast on it as if I'm going to land that mother of all fish. Out of nowhere, this suddenly appears. And so does our God. Job, listen. He's here. He isn't silent. He speaks. And there's no voice like his. Robert Dick Wilson was the professor of Old Testament and Semitics from 1900 to 1929 at the great old Princeton Seminary, back when it was straight, back in the days when its theology was evangelical. And serving on that same faculty had been B.B. Warfield and J. Gresham Machen, great names. Machen later left and began Westminster Seminary, and Robert Dick Wilson left with him. They formed a new school. But anyway, from 1915 to 1917, Donald Gray Barnhouse was a student at Princeton Seminary. Barnhouse later went on to 10th Presbyterian Church in Philadelphia to serve as a pastor for 33 years. But before then, after graduating, about 12 years passed, and they invited Barnhouse to come back to the seminary and to preach in Miller Chapel. And Barnhouse loves to tell the story of just before he got up to preach, Robert Dick Wilson walked in, came all the way down near the front, sat right down close. And I can tell you from experience similar to that, when I preach in the seminary chapel in Dallas and I'm surrounded by those who taught me theology and the languages and whatever, it's pretty intimidating. You have to do a lot of self-talk to get over it, and you. And I'm sure that's what Barnhouse went through when he saw his old prof, Dr. Robert Dick Wilson. Brilliant mind, great man. Barnhouse said when he finished his message, Wilson walked up to him and said, shook his hand, said, if you come back, I will not come hear you preach. I only come once to hear my boys. And I come only to see if they are big godders or little godders. Not sure that he understood what Dr. Wilson meant by that. Barnhouse asked for an explanation. Oh, he said, it's very simple. Some men have only a little god, and they are always in trouble with him. He can't do the miraculous. He can't take care of life's details. He doesn't intervene on behalf of his people. They have a little god, and so I call them little godders. Then there are those who have a great and mighty God. And that's good. He speaks, and it is done. He commands, and it stands fast. He knows how to show himself strong on behalf of those who fear him. Barnhouse, anxious to know in which category he was, breathed a sigh of relief when he heard the man's final statement. You, Donald, have a great God. And he will bless your ministry. He paused, looked deeply into the eyes of the young preacher, smiled, and said, just before he turned to walk out, God bless you, Donald. God bless you. How big is your God? Big enough to intervene? Big enough to be held in awe and ultimate respect and trust? Big enough to turn your worries into fodder so that he can put it all in perspective? Little godders, big godders. When God is too small in our minds, our problems are magnified and we retreat in fear and insecurity. Job was not one of those. When God becomes great in our minds, our problems pale into insignificance and we stand in awe. And we worship the King. Ours is a great God. Great and mighty is our God. Will you bow with me, please, before him? The words are many used for him: transcendent, inscrutable, incomprehensible, magnificent, all-knowing, all-powerful, omnipresent, holy, just, good, gracious. Don't forget, mysterious, incomprehensible, self-sustaining. He doesn't come to our rescue because he needs us. He comes because we need him. He doesn't speak because he thinks he needs to be heard. He speaks because he knows without his voice, without his message, without his word, we are in a morass of trouble and misery and worry. If you've never met the Lord Jesus Christ, you need to understand that that's essential if you wish to know a God this size. Jesus alone said, "I am the way, the truth, and the life. No one comes to the Father but through me." He's the only road to take to God. It's one way, his way. We worship you, our great and mighty God, this day. The one who transcends time and space. The one beyond our comprehension. Full of a grace that is not in us. A goodness we have never known in ourselves. Mercy and love that knows no limit. Almighty, magnificent, victorious, sovereign, holy, just. In a day of many voices, all of them loud, much noise, enormous confusion and chaos, bring us often to the simple truth that you love us, and your plan is best, and your motive is right, and it is for your glory, and therefore for our good. Deliver us from every pursuit of our own selfish happiness, a desire to please what we want, and to find our satisfaction in you, great God. Whom have we, Lord, but thee, soul thirst to satisfy, exhaustless spring, the waters free. All other streams are dry. And so we worship you, our God. We have done so with our songs. We have done so in the reading of the word. We have done so in our giving. We have now done so in our silence before you. Minister and continue ministering, even when we're away from each other, but not at all away from you.
3: 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It's a shocking portrayal of human suffering. 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I'm Clayton Bjellin, inviting you to join us when Chuck Swindoll describes the next twist in Job's surprising story, tomorrow on Insight for Living.
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1: No, I left mine at home.
0: Yeah, you're drenched. Oh, take mine.
1: Wow. Are you sure?
0: Yeah, I have a raincoat.
1: Oh, thank you so much.
0: My pleasure. Take it.
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5: In a museum in Stockholm, you can see a most remarkable ship, the Vasa. It is almost perfectly preserved after sitting in mud at the bottom of the ocean for 400 years and because it only ever sailed for 20 minutes. The Vasa, a 64-gun Swedish ship, was rushed into service by an impatient monarch of the time. It sank in 20 minutes on its maiden voyage because there was more weight in the guns above the water than there was ballast below the water. With a lack of ballast, it simply toppled over, filled with water, and sank. The sinking of the Vasa is a sobering lesson for us all, not just shipbuilders. The bit below the waterline, the bit no one sees, is all about our character. A person without character is like a ship without ballast, destined for disaster. Each of us needs to build significant character in our lives, and we can start with personal Christian faith.
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0: Jesus said not to judge others, or will be judged by the same standard. But isn't it right to judge others for the sake of truth? I'm Tanya Harris of God Conversations. The issue here lies in the nuances of meaning. To judge can mean to have discernment between right and wrong, but it can also mean to condemn or deny others mercy, which positions us in the place of God. Eugene Peterson translates Jesus' words this way: don't pick on people, jump on their failures, criticize their faults, unless, of course, you want the same treatment. That critical spirit has a way of boomeranging. It's easy to see a smudge on your neighbor's face and be oblivious to the ugly sneer on your own. We can discern right behavior for the sake of living a godly life, but we have no right judging others. It's just not our job. For more on having your own God conversations, go to godconversations.com.
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0: That'll be $12.45 at the window today. Will that be cash or card?
1: A card, thanks. How much is the order for the guy behind me?
0: Oh, let's see. Looks like they ordered a coffee and a cheese toastie. Total is $10.15.
1: Ah, look, I'll pay for his too.
0: Wow, that is so kind of you. Here's your card back and your receipt.
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1: Welcome to something we felt. Sam and then Andrew as well. This river is flowing with God and then showing he's feeling our hearts from the well. From Gympie to Rome then Dubai. It's simply the calling to find that God wasn't bored or then lonely when forming is all it was for him at time. 2

In a world full of noise, we choose truth, hope, and heart. 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
4: As a form of exercise, yoga has become increasingly popular in today's world. But some say because of its roots in Hinduism and many of the poses linked to the Hindu gods, followers of Jesus shouldn't practice it. What's the solution? I'm Tanya Harris of God Conversations. In many ways, the question could be aligned to a similar one in the first century. Back then, the issue was whether you could eat the meat after it had been used as sacrifices to idols. Some said it was okay, others said it was idolatry. Here, Paul's words to the Corinthian church could help us with the yoga question. He wrote that an idol is nothing, since there's only one God. It's a heart issue. If what you do doesn't lead away from God, then okay. But if it's a stumbling block to your worship and how you love others, you should let it go. For more on having your own God Conversations, go to godconversations.com.

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1: On Good Friday, when Jesus died on a Roman cross, we read that darkness covered the whole land. The darkness was literal, but it also represented what was occurring that day. Jesus was surrounded by darkness, the darkness of betrayal and friends deserting him, the darkness of excruciating pain and carrying the sin of the world. The Bible tells us that Jesus' death was not just a moral example or the cruel death of an innocent man, but it was a spiritual transaction where Jesus carried on himself the sin of the world. Remember, that's everyone's sin, which includes our own sin. The light that breaks out in a risen Jesus is preceded by the darkness of pain, betrayal, desertion, and death. It is from darkness that light breaks in. That's true then and now.
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3: The Czech Republic is one of the most atheist countries in the world, partly due to its communist heritage. Yet God is at work. I'm Tanya Harris of God Conversations. Katya was an atheist when a friend invited her to church. Initially, she refused. Like many Czechs, she believed churches brainwash people, so she wasn't going near them. But Katya's friend was persuasive, and eventually she relented. On the very day of Katya's visit, the pastor felt inspired of God to speak on the topic of brainwashing. He shared how when we follow Jesus, God cleans our minds with the pure water of the Holy Spirit so we can think and live freely. The message left its mark. Katya decided to follow Jesus and now enjoys being brainwashed in the very best sense of the word. To join the journey to hearing God's voice, subscribe to our email updates at godconversations.com.
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1: Perhaps one of the world's most intelligent people, Stephen Hawking, posted a question on the internet. He did so because he did not know the answer and hoped someone else might. The question: in a world that is in chaos politically, socially and environmentally, how can the human race sustain another 100 years? Later, Hawking explained the dilemma. He said, "We face dangers from devastating asteroid impact, nuclear war, climate change and rampaging genetically modified viruses." Professor Hawking says we will only survive if we occupy other planets. No one gave a definitive answer. Perhaps there was no answer because there isn't one. From a human perspective, the future does look bleak, and Hawking is right to worry. This can either cause us to be crippled by fear or turn to God in faith. Hawking developed theories of creation without God, and now he faces a bleak, godless future. I trust you will have greater wisdom than Stephen Hawking.
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4: 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In those dangerous days leading up to the assassination of Jesus, the disciples were petrified. Not only was this amazing miracle man so obviously sent by God going to die, but they were in fear for their own lives. Would they be next? And so Jesus promised them this. Guys, don't let your hearts be troubled. Believe in God, believe in me, because in my Father's house, there are many dwelling places. If it weren't so, I wouldn't have told you that I'm going to prepare a place for you. When we're under pressure, when we're afraid, the hardest thing of all is having hope for the future. It was tough for those guys back then, and it's tough for us today. So, do you believe in Jesus? Then don't be afraid, because right now, he's preparing a place for you in his Father's house. And when you're spending eternity with him, the troubles you're going through right now, well, that seem like a drop in the ocean.

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1: It's always been there for me. 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
1: Ed Hussein has written a book called The Islamist. It is an autobiographical account of why he joined a radical Islam in Britain and then why he left. He left England to study Muslim faith in both Syria and Saudi Arabia. He found to his enormous surprise that people in these countries firmly believed that 9/11 tragedy in New York, where the planes were flown into the World Trade Center, was actually a Jewish conspiracy. On several occasions in two different countries, he was told that 1,246 Jews were told not to go to work in the World Trade Center on that day, as they had been warned that the tragedy would occur. This is clearly untrue, and Hussein could not believe that the story was so completely accepted. What is it you believe, and why do you hold those views? Whether it's in politics or in faith, be sure to check the facts. It's too easy to accept something just because it suits your worldview.
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1: These days, just about anything goes, or at least that's what we want to believe. No more rules, no more religion. That was also 20th century. These days, anything goes. If it feels good, do it. The problem is, though, that it doesn't always work because the universal principle of cause and effect inevitably comes into play. Hi, I'm Bernie Diamond, and thank you so much for joining me again. Today we're going to be taking a look at sowing and reaping from a different perspective. And do stay tuned, because in just a few minutes, I'll be telling you about my free daily devotional, Fresh. It's all about helping you become all that God made you to be. We're chatting this week on the program about reaping the harvest of righteousness. It's a God thing, a God harvest, an abundant harvest, in fact. And yet a harvest that so many people miss out on in life, even, let me say, people who love God and believe in Him. Somehow, they're still missing out on the harvest. Paul the Apostle, writing to his friends at the church in Philippi way back in the first century, puts it like this, Philippians chapter 1, beginning at verse 9. And this is my prayer, that your love may overflow more and more with knowledge and full insight, to help you determine what is best, so that in the day of Christ you may be pure and blameless, having produced the harvest of righteousness that comes through Jesus Christ for the glory and the praise of God. Problem is righteousness. Well, it's not a word that we use so much in common day-to-day language anymore. Self-righteousness maybe is the only time we really hear this word righteousness. So what is it? Why does it matter? And why does it produce a harvest? They're all good questions if indeed there is a harvest. Well, if God has a harvest waiting for me, I, for one, want my share of it, don't you? Well, it turns out that this whole righteousness thing is a matter of cause and effect. Let's take a look. I guess we pretty much understand the word right, telling right from wrong. At least we think we do. If it's right, it's right. If it's wrong, it's wrong. Well, not so much black and white these days. Lots of shades of grey there between what people consider to be right and wrong. Particularly the wealthier that nations and their peoples become, the more focused we become on ourselves rather than on the people around us, that line between right and wrong is a bit like, well, the shifting sands. Nevertheless, we all, I guess, have some sense of right and wrong. But the word righteousness, well, that's something more of a legal term. It has to do with a law, and in the sense of God's righteousness, it has to do with God's law, which is what we find in the Old Testament. Best way I've found to kind of understand it is in terms of our law today. Let's say someone does something wrong, whether it's a minor traffic infringement or a murder. Once they've done that and it's proven, they stand condemned by the law. By and large, so long as justice is done, we as a society don't have a problem with that. We understand that we have to stop people from speeding in their cars right through to stopping them from murdering people. So we do something wrong, and as the saying goes, we find ourselves on the wrong side of the law. And then there's a debt to be paid, whether it's a $100 speeding fine or 25 years in prison for a murder. The law demands justice. And that justice acts both as a penalty and hopefully as a deterrent, but also it gives society a sense that justice has been done. I mean, if a loved one of ours was killed by a drunk driver, let's say, and that drunk driver is tried and convicted and given just a $50 fine, then we don't experience so much a sense of justice. On the other hand, if that drunk driver is locked up for some number of years, whilst it doesn't bring our loved one back, our sense of justice is satisfied. But here's the thing. Once the penalty or the debt has been paid by the transgressor, whatever you and I may think of them, they are free because they now have a right standing according to the law. A murderer, after serving their term in prison, walks out that gate a free man or a free woman with precisely the same standing according to the law as you and I. They've served their time, they've paid their debt to society, and they are now back on the right side of the law. In a legal sense, they stand justified, and here it is, here's the word, and righteous. They are back with a right standing according to the law, and that is what righteousness means, to be in right standing with the law. So if we do something wrong, it causes us pain, let alone the pain it causes other people, because we find ourselves on the wrong side of the law. Once we take our punishment and serve our dues, we are righteous again in the eyes of the law, cause and effect. And it's like that both in our relationship with God and in life generally. And this is something that the Apostle Paul talks about with his friends in the church of Galatia back in the first century. Have a listen. Galatians chapter 6, beginning at verse 7. "Don't be deceived," he writes. "God isn't mocked, for you will reap whatever you sow. If you sow to your own flesh, you'll reap corruption from the flesh. But if you sow to the Spirit, you'll reap eternal life from the Spirit. So let's not grow weary in doing what's right, for we will reap at harvest time if we don't give up." In other words, look, don't kid yourself. Stop trying to get around God. Whatever you sow, you're going to reap. Cause and effect. Sow rubbish, you'll reap rubbish. Sow goodness, and you will reap goodness. So even though things are tough, even though sometimes it feels as though the whole world's against us, even though it feels sometimes that nothing, absolutely nothing, is going our way, Paul's saying here, in fact, God's saying through Paul, sow goodness. Don't get tired of doing that. Sow goodness. Sow in God's direction. Sow in God's way, to His Spirit. And just at the right time, you'll reap a harvest of righteousness, sowing and reaping, cause and effect. Now, there's more to this whole righteousness thing than what we do. There's some bad news about righteousness, and there's some good news. In fact, great news, fantastic news. And we're going to be checking that out next week on the program. But right now, I guess, in a world where the maxim of our day is that, well, pretty much anything goes, I just feel today that we need to debunk that lie. It's a patent lie. Do what feels good, anything goes, it'll be fine. No, it won't. It won't be fine because there's this law of cause and effect. If you and I get drunk, we hop in our car, we go driving, we knock over a pedestrian, there are going to be consequences, cause and effect. As you sow, so shall you reap. Sow goodness and will reap the harvest, the abundant blessing of righteousness, a right standing with God, a God who loves us beyond what words we can say, a God who wants to bless, literally bless our socks off. And the thing I want to encourage you with today is this, that doing good doesn't always feel good. Let me say that again because it's important. Doing good doesn't always feel good. Loving difficult people, turning the other cheek, putting others before ourselves, buttoning our lip when we want to argue, being humble, being a servant. In fact, often it hurts, it's tough, and we want to give up. It's all too hard. This being righteous, this living out God's goodness is really hard work sometimes, and it really hurts sometimes, and Jesus knows that because it cost him being nailed to the cross. But we reap what we sow. That's the universal principle. As you sow, so shall you reap. So, writes Paul, let us not grow weary in doing what is right, for we will reap at harvest time if we don't give up. Don't give up. The harvest is an abundant blessing of righteousness, a blessing from God that is absolutely beyond anything that we can imagine right now, this harvest of righteousness. Don't give up. Is alive and active, amen, with the power to transform your life, to help you become all that God made you to be. And that's what the Fresh Daily Devotional is all about. 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

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Don't run, don't fight, let go, your life. 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And I felt my soul let go.

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4: 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Doing what God has told you to do, wherever it takes you. 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

0: Sometimes it can seem as though we're swimming against the current in our life of faith. If it isn't opposition and even persecution for what we believe, it's challenges in health or finances or relationships. How do we get through? How have others made it? Today on A New Beginning, Pastor Greg Laurie points to the Apostle Paul as our inspiration. We're in the book of Acts, considering the trial upon trial that Paul faced, but also the word of encouragement that pushed him through.
1: Why don't you grab your Bibles and turn to Acts chapter 23, and the title of my message is Christ's Call to Courage. So maybe I'm talking to somebody right now that is filled with anxiety. You're filled with stress. You find yourself depressed. Well, you're not the first child of God to feel this way. Even the great apostle Paul got down at times. So we're going to look at what Jesus said and did to revive the apostle Paul in this message that I'm calling Christ's Call to Courage. In my last message from the book of Acts that was titled How to Live a Meaningful Life, we saw the apostle Paul saying goodbye to the elders of Ephesus. It was his final message to them. And he said, I want to finish my race with joy. So he began his journey and he ended up staying with the evangelist Philip, where he encountered a very colorful prophet named Agabus who bound himself up and said, this is what's going to happen to you, Paul, if you go to Jerusalem. Don't go. And Paul's saying, okay, being a little dramatic, but okay, I get the point. But I know what you're saying. So you're saying I'm going to be arrested and I'm going to be put into chains, right? Yes, that's it, Paul. Don't go. And sure enough, when he lands in Jerusalem, he is arrested and he's put in prison. And here's what happened. Here's what the Lord did to encourage his servant. Acts 23, starting in verse 9. There arose a loud outcry. And the scribes of the Pharisees' party arose and protested, saying, we find no evil against this man. But if a spirit or an angel has spoken to him, let us not fight against God. Now there arose a great dissension, and the commander, fearing that Paul might be pulled to pieces by them, commanded the soldiers to go down and take him by force from among them and bring him to the barracks. And the following night, the Lord stood by him and said, be of good cheer, Paul, for you've testified of me in Jerusalem, and now you're going to also bear witness in Rome. We'll stop there. So here is Paul in prison again. And the Lord says to him, Paul, be of good cheer. But actually, if we look at the original language, we find a better translation would be, have courage. And that makes a lot more sense. It's a unique phrase that is used multiple times in the Bible, each one showing a different facet of how to find courage in our lives. The first is the story of a man who was a paraplegic in Matthew 9. He was carried by his friends to Jesus. And Jesus looks at this guy who is unable to walk. And he says to him, be of good courage. Your sins are forgiven. And this is the thing we remember. The forgiveness of Christ brought courage to that man. And we can be crippled by our sins. Unable to walk. Unable to move. Unable to do anything. You know, we fail and we say, I'm a failure. I should just stop praying. I shouldn't even read the Bible anymore or go to church. That's the devil lying to you. Jesus says, be of good courage. Your sins are forgiven you. Don't miss this point. Because I know I'm talking to somebody right now who's crippled by their sin. You don't have to be anymore. You can have a fresh start. This phrase, be of good courage, is used of a woman struggling to get to Jesus in a crowd of people. She had this physical ailment, and she reasoned, if I can touch the hem of his garment, I'll be healed. And she reaches through, and she touches him, and Jesus stops and says, who just touched me? Well, the fact is, everyone had touched him. Who touched me? He says, for I perceive that power has gone out of me. And there's a woman. And he says to her, be of good courage. You are made whole. So in this particular case, it was his power that gave her courage. And a lot of times we're afraid to share our faith. We're afraid to speak up for what we believe, but there's a promise in the beginning of the book of Acts that we all looked at together, where it says, you shall receive power after the Holy Spirit has come upon you to be witnesses for me. That same power that was given to the first century, causing them to turn their world upside down, is available for us today in the 21st century to turn our world upside down. His power gives courage. Number three, the third time this phrase is used is when the disciples are on the storm-tossed Sea of Galilee, and they thought they were going to drown. And suddenly they see some form coming to them, walking on the water, and they thought it was a ghost. But it wasn't Casper, it was Christ coming to them. And what does Jesus say to them? He says, be of good courage, it is me, don't be afraid. So let's review. His presence gives courage. His forgiveness gives courage. His power gives courage. And then here's another point. God knew where Paul was and why he was there. That brought courage as well. Paul, Jesus is saying, buddy, I know you're here, and I'm here with you. I'm standing by your side, because Paul's probably second-guessing his decision. And sometimes we feel like, oh, God's forgotten about me. No, never. He always is aware of us. And Paul's in this jail cell. And I'm sure he would have liked to have just got out of that jail cell. I had a lady come up to me this morning before the service started, because we have a little meeting of our volunteers that serve us just because they love you. And they're out there helping you park your car, taking care of your children, helping you find a seat and all that. And so they have a little time where they pray and hear a little message. And afterwards, a lady came up and said she has a cousin that's in prison who watches me in prison. And so I said, let's make a video for him. And so we made this little video, and I just said to her cousin, you know, Jesus is there with you. And he says to you, be of good courage. And when you get out of that prison, walk with the Lord and serve the Lord. And you know, maybe I'm talking to somebody who is literally in a prison cell right now, because people watch us online literally all around the world. Or maybe it's a different kind of prison cell. It might be the prison of a hospital bed. You wish you could get up and walk out, but you can't. But Jesus says, hey, be courageous. I'm aware of the suffering you're going through. It could be a prison cell of mourning. You've lost a loved one through death, but the Lord is with you, and he understands what you are facing. Hebrews 4:16 says, we do not have a high priest who cannot sympathize with our weaknesses. He was on all points tested as we are, yet without sin. So let us therefore come boldly under the throne of grace and obtain mercy to help in time of need.
0: It's great to have you join us today for A New Beginning with Pastor Greg Laurie from Harvest Ministries in the US. We're nearing the finale of our study series in the book of Acts. Today's message from Pastor Greg is titled Christ's Call to Courage.
1: Now here's another thing. Paul didn't know what was going on the outside. But the fact is there were 40 men who had taken an oath to not eat or drink until they killed Paul. Wow. Sometimes ignorance is bliss. I'm glad I don't know of any plot against my life. I'm glad I don't know of every person that dislikes me and says something about me. I'm glad I don't know all these things, frankly. And it's good Paul didn't know this, because that would have been a pretty stressful thing to think about 40 guys who had taken an oath and said they wouldn't eat until they killed Paul. So you have a bunch of hangry murderers. Not a good thing. But he didn't know that. You know, in the military, they have a phrase they use. And the phrase is, it's on a need-to-know basis. God gives us what we need to know on a need-to-know basis. But here's something Jesus says. Be of good courage, Paul, verse 11. For as you've testified for me in Jerusalem, you'll bear witness in Rome. In other words, Paul, you're going to get out of this prison cell, and you're going to Rome. So here's the takeaway truth. Paul, I have a future for you. And God has a future for all of us as well. Now, of course, if we're honest, we'd have to say that it didn't seem like a great outcome because ultimately, according to church tradition, Paul was martyred by beheading after he appeared to Caesar at some point. But we would say that was some kind of failure. Well, what is a failure? What is a success? I suggest to you that things we think are successes right now may be understood as failures later. And some things you think are a failure now will turn out to be a success later. Here's what your focus should be on. Not on success. Your focus should be on faithfulness, you see. Doing what God has told you to do, wherever it takes you. If it takes you to a palace or a prison cell, if it takes you to the top or it takes you to the bottom, all I want to know is Jesus is with me and I'm in the center of his will, and that for me is the right place to be, for all of us to be. Because on that final day, the Lord does not say, well done, good and successful servant. He says, well done, good and what? Faithful servant. So our objective is to be faithful and obedient to the will of God. I know I quote this verse a lot, but I'm slightly obsessed with it. Jeremiah 29:11, the Lord says, I know the thoughts that I think toward you, says the Lord, thoughts of peace and not of evil, to give you a future and a hope. I gave my son Christopher a watch on his 21st birthday. It was my watch. I gave it to him. And I had that verse inscribed on the back of the watch. But as you know, he died in a tragic automobile accident. I was given a plastic bag after he died with his belongings, including his wallet and that watch. And I took that watch out of the bag and I looked at it. And I looked at that inscription. And I thought, where's the future and hope now? And it would take some time for me to process that and realize that Christopher had run his race. He had finished his course. And he had been faithful, and I'm running my race as you are running yours. And here's the ultimate future and a hope. It doesn't mean everything is always going to turn out the way we want it to turn out. But what it does mean is one day we will be in the presence of God. That's the ultimate future and hope for every Christian. It's a win-win situation. That's why we want to live our lives in obedience to him, because we never know when that day will come. So be courageous, the Lord says to Paul, and he says it to us as well. Remember what brought courage to Paul's heart. Number one, he was not alone. Number two, God knew where he was and why he was there. Thirdly, God had a future for Paul. And as I said, God has a future for all of us. Maybe I'm talking to somebody right now that is gripped with fear and worry. And the words of Jesus to you are, don't be afraid, be of good courage. I can't think of a greater example of courage than Jesus himself when he went and died on the cross for the sins of humanity. He laid his life down. It was raw physical courage as he endured the beating and the scourging and then ultimately the crucifixion. But he also withstood the withering criticisms and the harsh treatment and even temporarily being separated from his father as he bore the sin of the world. But here's a verse that pulls it all together and it applies it in our life. Hebrews 12, it says, we should look to Jesus, the author and finisher of our faith, who for the joy that was set before him endured the cross, despising the shame, and now sat down on the right hand of God. And then it says, for consider him who endured such hostility from sinners against himself, lest you become weary and discouraged in your souls. So if you're discouraged, if you're weary, look to Jesus. Remember what he did for you. And remember that he is with you. And you are not alone. You feel perplexed and scared. Jesus says, be of good courage. Don't be afraid. And maybe I'm talking to somebody that doesn't have Jesus in their life right now. And that's why it's so hard for you at this moment in time. Well, of course, Jesus didn't stay on that cross. They put him in a tomb and he rose again 3 days later. It changed everything, and it can change you. He came out of an empty tomb to fill your empty heart. He stands at the door of your life, and he knocks, and he says, if you'll hear his voice and open the door, he will come in. And I want to close by giving you an opportunity to ask Christ to come into your pain, come into your suffering, or come into your life that's going relatively well right now. And that's great. But sooner or later, this life that we're all living will come to an end. And then there's the afterlife. And we decide in this life where we will spend the afterlife. So let's all make sure that we're ready for heaven. Let's pray together. Father, I pray for everybody that is here and those that are watching, that wherever they are, if they don't know Jesus, if you don't live in their heart yet, let this be the moment they believe, the moment they turn from darkness to light, from the power of Satan to the power of God. Let this be the moment they believe in Jesus. So I pray that you will help them make that decision. And as our heads are bowed and we're praying, if you want Jesus to come into your life, if you want him to forgive you of your sin, if you want to know that you'll go to heaven when you die, why don't you just pray this prayer after me? And you can pray it out loud if you like. You can pray it in the quietness of your heart if you choose to. But just pray this prayer after me now. Lord Jesus, I know that I'm a sinner, but I know that you're the Savior who died on that cross for me. I turn from my sin and I receive you into my life, and I choose to follow you from this moment forward. In Jesus' name I pray.

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1: 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Are you sure?
0: Yeah, I have a raincoat.
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0: My pleasure. 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
2: Reading did this interesting thing where it put us almost on the same side of the fence, because now we're reading and we're cheering and rooting for the same characters and we're holding our breath at the same moment or gasping. You know, it realigned us to remind us who we are.
3: That's Sarah McKenzie, and she joins us today on Focus on the Family with Jim Daly, sharing her passion for encouraging you as a mom and dad to read aloud to your kids. I'm John Fuller.
4: John, this is a great topic, and I think people are going to see this and hear this as we unfold it. When you read with your children, the benefits, they are astounding. Let me give you one stat. If you read an extra day with your child, you know, just that extra time during the week, for kids ages 1 to 10, that increases their standardized test scores by 15 to 30%.
3: Oh, my goodness.
4: I mean, you start looking for a silver bullet. This is one of those things. Teaching your kids how to read and reading aloud with your children brings so much benefit. I mean, there's another crazy statistic that people that are in jail today were typically severely underperforming in their reading skills. At grade level, they're well below grade level. It just can set you up predictably for failure. For those that read at grade level or higher, it predictably suggests that they're going to be quite successful in school, in college, etc., professionally. So parents, don't take this subject lightly. Reading with your kids is really critical. Yeah. And with that, we're going to talk to our guest today about the importance of doing it and how to do it.
3: Yeah. And Sarah McKenzie is a blogger, podcaster, and speaker. And she and her husband, Andrew, have six children. The book we're going to be talking about today, I think it belongs in every family's, what would the room be? It's not a library anymore. It's a family room, the kitchen. This is a must-have book. It's called The Read Aloud Family, Making Meaningful and Lasting Connections with Your Kids.
4: Sarah, welcome to Focus on the Family.
2: Thank you so much. It is a pleasure to be here.
4: There is something here about being with your children, reading with your children. It sounds almost too simplistic, but what have you seen about the benefits of reading with your kids?
2: I actually think that's the catch right there. It does seem too simplistic, yeah. So we almost don't trust it. I don't know.
4: Right.
2: As a mother, I often think if something's enjoyable or kind of easy to do, then it's probably not as effective as the stuff that's really hard.
4: You're suspicious.
2: Exactly.
4: Could it only cost a dollar? It should cost $100.
2: Exactly, yes.
4: And then I'll believe it. But it is true. And concentrating on some of these basics are the right thing to do.
2: Well, in his book, The Read Aloud Handbook, Jim Trelease says that if we could package into a pill, for example, all the benefits that just reading aloud to our kids would give them, we would all pay exorbitant amounts of money and stand in long lines to get it. But because it's free and doesn't require anything more than really just grabbing a book from the shelf and sitting down and reading with your kids. Yeah. And not even that much of it. Actually, that's one of the things that I think is curious, that we tend to think the things that are good for our kids, we need to do a lot of, but we can see profound impact on the kids, even if we're only reading 10 minutes every other day with
4: them.
2: Think
4: of that.
2: Yeah.
4: Now, one of the things my boys and I, you know, I had the bedtime story. That was my chore. And it was a great chore. It was one I loved to do. And we constantly read over and over Goodnight Moon.
2: Yes.
4: To the point where I had to start making up new nouns for that book because, you know, the comb, the mush turned into oatmeal. But the kids loved it. And they could recite that, I think, even today in their 20s.
2: Totally.
4: They could verbatim recite that. But it was fun. It was fairly quick. And, you know, it just got to the point of them hearing me pronounce words. And I did some funny things just to keep it spicy.
2: Yeah.
4: And it worked.
2: Yeah.
4: But that's what we're kind of talking about.
2: Yeah. So one of the things that we don't realize is that language coming in through the ear has a pretty profound effect on kids, even differently than language they're reading with their eyes. I think most of us have a bias toward, you know, having our kids be able to read, which is, of course, an important skill. But what we know is that when kids are really good readers, the better they get at reading, the more they're skipping words, the faster they get at reading.
4: Yeah.
2: So those language patterns, those complete, sophisticated, grammatically correct language patterns, aren't being stored in their brain the same way they are if you were being read to.
4: Let me ask you, you have a story, this is funny, from when your kids were younger about taking them to the zoo to see the walrus. What was the thrill of that? And then what did your daughter teach you?
2: Yes. So this is when my older kids, who are now all young adults, but when they were younger, we would take this weekly excursion to the zoo, and I would let them pick. We're homeschoolers. We could go in the middle of the day when no one else was there. It was
4: great. That's a good plan.
2: Yeah, it's a great plan. And I would say each of you can pick one animal. That's what we're going to see. Because if you've ever taken a bunch of young kids to the zoo, too, and you're like trying to walk them around, everyone's sweating and exhausted, and you're like, we're at the zoo. Have a good time, right? So I would say
4: it's a zoo taking the kids to the zoo.
2: Exactly. That's true. So we go to the walrus, and this particular enclosure, the walrus is mostly behind in this private space. And you just have to kind of wait till he or she, I can't remember, comes out by the glass. So we're sitting there waiting, and I'm telling them this is going to be amazing. Oh, watch, the water's rippling. Here it comes. And Allison, who I think was about 6 or 7 at the time, all of a sudden, the walrus comes into view, and I hear her say, oh, Mommy, look. And so I look over to see her face, and she is on her hands and knees staring at an ant on the sidewalk that's carrying a piece of food larger than itself. And I remember thinking, like, walrus? Ant. And I thought, wow, what a picture of how our kids can help us slow down and see the ordinary beauty in our lives. Here I am waiting for this big walrus moment, you know, and she's teaching me that the beauty and all the connection that can happen in this tiny little ordinary moment. We can see ants any day of the week, just go into my driveway. There's plenty of them there, right? But that's one of the things that I think reading aloud can do, actually. It feels too simple, too ordinary, too mundane that on a normal day, we can just pick up a book and read on the couch for a few minutes, and it can make this huge difference. We think it takes big walrus-sized solutions. Tutors or private schools or lots of money and time invested. And there are good things to all of those things as well. But reading aloud is this really simple, unassuming ant that can actually make a really big
4: impact. That's so funny. The observation of a 7-year-old. Yeah. I mean, Oh, that's a nice walrus. Let's look at the ant. That's funny. The other side of this, you know, even talking about my boys and Goodnight Moon, obviously that grew into their later years with reading scripture together, reading out loud together, one chapter for them to read, a chapter for me to read, which was all, we're still doing that, if you can believe it. I mean, Troy's 22 and we're going through different books of the Bible. And, you know, it is, I was thinking the other night, you know, he breezed through the scripture talking about Melchizedek and he was pronouncing it accurately. You know, I know he's older now, but I was still, I don't think I learned Melchizedek until I was in my
2: 30s. Exactly. Wouldn't have said it out loud right now without checking with you first.
4: You know, it's that, it's kind of that good thing again. And you can, this is something you could do for a long time, but how does reading connect families, not just the benefits of it, but connection?
2: This is the part that I think really took me by surprise, because I had read about how reading aloud improves academics, and it helps, we know it also helps kids grow to be more empathetic, compassionate, kind, because of the way that as they're reading, they're walking a mile in the shoes of somebody else. But then what really took me by surprise is how reading these books gave our family almost an inside language, inside jokes, kind of similar to what happens when you go watch a movie as a family and then somebody quotes the movie later and everybody laughs. But you're doing it with these books. You have so many more connection points to pull from.
4: Right.
2: The other piece that I noticed as my older kids were getting into their teen years is that as we started to butt heads with each other, which happened, you know, once or twice. Reading did this interesting thing where it put us almost on the same side of the fence, because now we're reading and we're cheering and rooting for the same characters and we're holding our breath at the same moment or gasping. You know, it realigned us to remind us who we are.
4: Yeah. I like that.
3: There was a moment, and I don't remember if we ever read the Wingfeather books or not. Maybe we did, and I've just forgotten. I mean, it has been a while since my kids were a read-aloud kind of age, but there was a parenting moment for you that came out of this series. What was that about?
2: So in this is a fabulous series by Andrew Peterson, and in the book, there is a grandpa pirate-like character who attends this garden, and there are these creatures that come and mess up the garden all the time. They're called thwaps. It's a fantasy novel. And I remember at one point, our oldest three are girl, boy, and our son had been sneaking into the girl's bedroom again. And so one of the
4: hiding
2: girls,
4: in the closet, right?
2: I don't, was he hiding? He's probably
4: something
2: hiding in the
4: like
2: closet.
4: That.
2: Yes,
4: right,
2: hiding
4: right.
2: to surprise them.
4: Yes.
2: So one of the girls comes out and says, "Mom, Drew is hiding in our bedroom again. You've got to tell him to leave us alone, leave our stuff alone." And in that moment, I knew I could lecture again and tell Drew again all the things I had said before. But I happened to spy on the counter the wing feather saga, which I could lecture again and tell Drew again all the things I had said before. But I happened to spy on the counter the wing feather saga, which we had been reading.

0: to this in terms of empathy, but how does reading aloud to our kids prepare them for the challenges that they'll face later in life? I mean, that sounds like a really good lesson.
1: Yeah. I mean, as a mother, I know the thing that worries me most is how do I know that I'm giving my kids everything they need, which you can't, first of all. You also can't know what they need. You know, now my older kids are moving into young adulthood. I've got a missionary and an art student and an economist. They're all very different. They all need very different things. So I would spend a lot of time and energy worrying about how to give them what they need. And what occurred to me at one point is that every time we read a book, we are walking in the shoes of someone else. Mm-hmm. And we're seeing the world from someone else's point of view, and a world that might look similar to ours and a lot of times doesn't look similar to ours. And we're giving our kids the chance to watch heroes display tremendous virtue, you know, fortitude, and have to overcome. Almost every single story has a point around the 75% mark where it seems like all is lost. Hope is gone. There's no way that this hero, this main character, is going to be able to succeed. And I think if we're just reading story after story after story, what we're giving our kids is the opportunity to bear witness to that kind of facing of obstacles and sticking through it. And what like the consequences of what happens when there are bad decisions and good decisions and fortitude. And they've now borne witness to this so many times that it won't take them off guard, hopefully. So
0: you know, as Christians, sometimes we shy away from that. But the power of entertainment is it does have a rather formulaic approach of the villain, the hero, et cetera, which I think is kind of seen as Tolkien or C.S. Lewis would say. That's kind of right there in the scripture, right? This is coming from God. He's the ultimate storyteller.
1: Yes.
0: Speaking of stories, you had a story in the book about a friendship between a girl named Rebecca and a boy named Billy.
1: Yes.
0: Tell us about that.
1: So a woman named Toni told me this story, and she said her daughter Rebecca went to VBS one year and would come home every day. She had met this new friend, Billy, and as she would talk about him, she would say what his favorite food was or the funny thing that had happened at VBS. And she just talked about how much she loved this new friend, Billy, every single day. So the final day of VBS comes, Toni goes to that parent, you know, production show thing that they oftentimes do at the end of a VBS week. And her daughter, Rebecca, says, "Mom, I want you to come meet my friend, Billy." And Billy comes over and he's on a walker. He has cerebral palsy.
0: Oh.
1: And Toni thought, wow, Rebecca never mentioned that. I know so many things about this kid. And she never once mentioned that he used a walker or had cerebral palsy. And she also noticed that most of the other kids were kind of shying away from him. So she asked her daughter on the way home, she said, I'm so glad you were Billy's friend. It didn't seem like he had many other friends there. And she said, you know, Mom, it reminded me so much of when you read us Johnny Tremaine. Because in Johnny Tremaine, the main character is a silversmith, revolutionary America. Right at the beginning of the book, he is disabled in his hand. He's scalded. And he becomes a messenger, a horse riding messenger for the Sons of Liberty. But this child thought, wow, I know what it's like for a person to feel alone and have no friends, because that's exactly how Johnny felt in Johnny Tremaine. And then she saw it in her real life, did something about it. And this is why I think it's a lot of times we talk about fiction. We say something like, we're escaping to fiction, or our kids are escaping from their lives. I just don't think that's true. Because we live in story, because God made us as a story, when we're able to read a story on the page, this is how it comes out in our actions with other people. I really think that reading fiction helps us love God and love each other better, because we're just being reminded so much of the story that we are a part of, the bigger story that we're a part of.
2: And Sarah, I was really struck by something you wrote in the book about how bad it is, how unfortunate it is that oftentimes we stop reading at a certain age, but actually our kids are learning life lessons all through life past that, and we should keep persevering. So there's kind of a mind shift a lot of us need to make. It's not like 10 years old, I'm done reading to you, but 10 years old, I need to keep reading to you.
1: Yeah, there's two things that stand out to me about that. One is that about the time kids can read on their own, about 10 years old, when they're, is also the time that they start to break away from us a little bit, mm-hmm. and we need the extra points of connection. We need more opportunities to connect with them. The other important piece here is that our kids can always, our listening comprehension, our reading comprehension through the ear is always higher than it is through our eyes. So this is true as well for young kids. A four-year-old can't read The Lion, the Witch, and the Wardrobe, perhaps, but they can absolutely understand it when their mom or dad reads it to them, right? Or they listen to the audiobook. Same thing is true with older kids.

0: One of my favorite, most cherished memories as a mom with my older kids is when my now 19-year-old son was in high school and we listened to the audiobook, The Screwtape Letters by mm-hmm. C.S. Lewis. And it was so amazing. One thing I should point out here, too, is that if anyone who's watching or listening thinks, my kids will not sit still for a book. This child never has sat still for a minute in his life, still to this day. And when we would read aloud or when we listened to an audiobook, even in high school, he'd be doing push-ups, he'd be doing sit-ups. For when he was younger, he'd be jumping on the trampoline. And I would think, there is no way this kid is listening. But he actually listens better when he moves his body. Even my girls will color yeah. or draw while they're listening and listen better that way. But we listened to C.S. Lewis's The Screwtape Letters. We listened to it all the way through. I had read it before, but when we got to the end, I said, do you want to read it again? He's like, yes. So we started it again, and we read a little bit every day, listened to a little bit every day, caught things we missed the first time. Now, this is a 16, 17-year-old kid. I can't remember quite how old he was when we did this. And still, 19 years old, I asked him not that long ago, what was one of your favorite books we read together when you were growing up? First thing he said was The Screwtape Letters.
1: Made that impact. Mm-hmm. I think it's one of the reasons Adventures in Odyssey has been so successful.
0: I think that's true.
1: It's just, mm-hmm. it's always been that drama, audio drama.
0: Yeah.
1: And people have loved it. We are going to bring it out in an animated form next year. So we're excited about that. I want to hit the myths that you speak about. And these are the myths why parents don't read aloud mm-hmm. to their kids. Hit those if you could.
0: Yeah, a couple of them that come to mind that I think are really common. One is that we all have way too much to do. There's so much.
1: We're so busy as parents. Wah, wah, wah, wah. Yeah, I got
0: but
1: it.
0: But we are. For all the moms
1: but
0: out there,
1: not a
0: you
1: good
0: really
1: enough excuse.
0: Are. Well, here's the deal.
1: Dad, I think, step up.
0: That's true.
1: Yeah.
0: Absolutely.
1: Yeah.
0: Especially at the end of the day, there is no mother on the face of the planet who has the energy to read aloud to her children at bedtime. They're doing it because they are good mothers. But all the dads out there should definitely be reading at that time of day and giving mom a break. I will say, I think that so often we think we have to wait till we have 30 minutes to read aloud, or maybe you wait till all of your kids, and if you have older kids and younger kids, they're never all at home at the same time exactly. It's tricky. So I would suggest just trying to find a 10-minute pocket, even if it's I read aloud to you while you eat breakfast or for 10 minutes after dinner, if you're doing a family dinner. If you read aloud for 10 minutes every other day, you will read for 30 hours over the course of the year. Another myth, I think, is that, and this is especially true in the world of social media, we see these pictures of kids who are being read to and they're sitting all primly and obediently.
1: In their suit and ties.
0: Yes.
1: And dresses.
0: Yes. And the house is perfectly clean. And it's not true. Kids oftentimes listen better when they're doing something with their hands. So I would have a bin in the closet that had like Play-Doh, crayons, drawing paper, things like that, that we could pull out and the kids could, I would say, guys, in 5 minutes, we're going to read aloud. And I would just pull that bin out. And then they could all do something with their hands.
2: I was just going to say, this was something I had to get over, was I thought my children should listen to me attentively as I was going through a book. I mean, it just took
1: a
2: while.
1: You demanded eye contact.
2: When I had a group of kids, it was sort of like, please pay attention. And I realized, no, they should be doing something.
1: I could see that.
2: Yeah.
1: I mean, firstborn thing.
2: Yeah, let go of it.
1: Hey, we want a party. Let's all move and wiggle and
2: let it happen.
0: It's interesting because as a listener myself, when I'm listening to podcasts or audiobooks, I don't sit there and listen. I fold the laundry or take the kids on a walk or the dogs on a walk, or I'm driving the car. And if I was just sitting there, I think my brain would not be focusing on what I was listening to.
1: You also talk about 5 keys of conversation mm-hmm. in the book. The idea that, you know, I could see this, man, I could feel it. Because Gene and I, you know, we typically were kind of formulaic, you know, let's read. Now let's discuss the application that we might have. You know, we both went to college, so that's the mode you get into. Yeah. How did that book make you feel, Trent? You say that's not really the way to go.
0: Well, if you were to finish a book that you really loved, okay, let's just imagine you and your wife are in bed, you're reading, and you finish it and you put it down and you look at your wife and you're like, that was so good. And she says, okay, well, before we discuss it, I want to make sure that you really read it and understood it. So she opens it up and starts asking you, where did it take place? What time period was this in?
1: Yes.
0: Yeah. And what happens so often is we end up treating our kids like it's a quiz. Mm. And what they're then answering is, what does my parent want me to say? Instead of, oh, my parent's really interested in what that reading experience was like for me. So one of the ways around this is to not ask a question at all, but to use an

0: open-ended questions, something like, who was courageous in this story? That's one of my favorites. Mm-hmm. Who was the most courageous in this story? And you could ask your child that and see what they say. But if they're in the habit of answering quiz-like questions, it would be even better, I think, for the parent, after reading aloud a book together, to say, gosh, you know who was really surprisingly courageous in The Lion, the Witch, and the Wardrobe? Mr. Tumnus. You know, when he did XYZ, that was really, who do you think might have been kind of courageous? And all of a sudden it changes from a quiz where they're worried about getting it right or wrong to my parent actually wants to talk to me. Wants
1: a discussion.
0: Yes,
1: which
0: a discussion.
1: Is cool. Exactly. No, that's so good. I was thinking about that. Like, even with movies, you should be doing that. Like, why did the bad guy, why did he do such a good job in playing that role?
0: Yes. I mean, what a great question,
1: right? Yeah. Just the way he snarled, the way he treated somebody, right? That's a good way to
0: go. A great question I think you can use for absolutely any book or movie or anything, and it doesn't even take any brain power, is what is something you don't want to forget about that story? Huh. And that's something that if you were reading that book and you put it down and you told your wife that was so good, if she said, what's something you don't want to forget about it? It doesn't feel like an attack.
1: Right,
0: it doesn't feel like a quiz.
1: Yeah.
0: And it kind of makes you go, and then you kind of have to think through all the parts of the book. So there's all kinds of thinking that's happening, processing that's happening in a really beautiful, connected way.
1: One of those great books, and it is also a movie, Wizard of Oz.
0: Yes.
1: So you kind of suggested in the book some ways to talk to your children about something like The Wizard of Oz.
0: Yes. This book surprised me because the book, I think, is so much more delightful than the movie, and it's not nearly as scary. And the Wicked Witch is very much a smaller part of the story than she is in the movie. Anyway, I had pretty sensitive kids at this age and thought this might be a little scary for them. No, it wasn't too scary. But one of the surprising conversations that came up was when the question of would you rather have a brain or a heart came up, because we're talking about the Scarecrow and the Tin Man, and they're arguing over which one is more important. And I remember stopping and just saying, what do you think is more important, a brain or a heart? And of course, my oldest firstborn is like, a brain, obviously.
1: Right.
0: And her little sister goes, but without a brain, without a heart, how can you love? How can you love God? And of course, my oldest was like not to be outdone. So it came up with this great conversation that we never would have had that conversation with a 9 and 7 year old otherwise.
1: Yeah, right? That's so cool. And that's a great place to end, because in the end, I mean, we have the greatest book that's ever been written, right? So to parlay all of that back into helping your kids read scripture, understand scripture, and hopefully eventually live scripture as best as they can. That is the goal,
0: that's right? That's right.
1: And they can say Melchizedek. I think that's a great achievement. But this has been so good. Thanks for being with us, Sarah. Thanks for your work in this wonderful book, The Read Aloud Family, Making Meaningful and Lasting Connections with Your Kids. I think that's one of the great things all parents want to do.
0: Oh.
1: And you've done a beautiful job putting it here.
0: Thank you. Thank you. Focus on the Family is doing such good work in the world. It's an honor to be here.
2: 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And it may be challenging to switch out a screen for a book, but I hope you found some encouragement that reading is an investment you can make in your child that will pay off richly for the rest of their lives. And speaking of reading, let me encourage you to pick up a copy of Sarah's book, The Read Aloud Family. 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

0: On the night you're falling all to pieces, you can bring your lonely heart to Jesus. 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
1: 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Yeah.

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1: In this bulletin, One Nation defending its migration policy and some hospitals being sold off. With the details, I'm Tracy Weir. One Nation is defending its immigration policy, rejecting claims it will tip Australia into recession. Here's Nelson Scott.
2: One Nation has committed to a sweeping three-year crackdown on migration, pledging to slash 750,000 temporary visas, mainly targeting international students and family reunions. But senior Labor MP Patrick Gorman claims the cuts risk plunging Australia into recession.
3: This policy is terrible and it will result in business closures.
2: One Nation MP Barnaby Joyce has dismissed the economic impact, insisting high migration is choking infrastructure and public services.
4: You've got 3 million temporary visa holders in Australia. No one can honestly believe that that is tenable.
2: One Nation believes its policy would reset Australia's immigration cap to a more sustainable 130,000 people per year.
1: Nelson Scott. A South Australian health employee has been reprimanded for inappropriately accessing AFL legend Tony Modra's private medical records following his serious truck crash. Six staff members have been cleared while two remain under investigation. Australia's second largest private hospital operator, Healthscope, will be broken up. Sydney's Prince of Wales Private Hospital and Melbourne's Knox Private Hospital will be sold to private equity. 14 of the company's remaining 25 hospitals will be operated by Calvary Healthcare. Conservationists say urgent action is needed to protect vulnerable Australian species from the H5 strain of bird flu. Authorities have confirmed the first death of an Australian sea lion from the virus on South Australia's Kangaroo Island. The Australian Maritime Conservation Society's Alexia Welbelub says the virus affects many species.
5: What we know about bird flu from international experience is that it is very adaptable. It can be picked up in by any species, and really we just need to be getting our wildlife in a space where we're dealing with and tackling all the threats they face so that as and when bird flu does come through populations, they're in the best space they can be.
1: About 85% of the country's Australian sea lions are in South Australia. Australians are feeling increasingly lonely and socially isolated. That's according to the latest research. A study by the University of Sydney found rates of social isolation have nearly doubled in the past 23 years. A Seattle father has sued his son's school after officials refused to excuse the 10-year-old from LGBT instruction classes that violated his family's Christian beliefs. The school initially agreed to provide advance notice and exemptions from attending the classes, but then backtracked and refused to allow them. The father said it is his right to decide what his son learns about sex and gender and what pronoun the boy uses at school. Charisma News writes its ideological programming presented as education. A new Christian radio station will soon be on air across Fiji after United Christian Broadcasters officially launched its Life FM service. It marks the culmination of 3 years of prayer, preparation and partnership. To sport, and the Sharks hope to finish off a drained Roosters side in Saturday's NRL semi-final at Allianz Stadium. The Roosters are coming off a 19-12 loss to the Panthers. Sharks halfback Nico Hines says it can be hard to bounce back from a finals loss.
6: I've been in that situation in 2022 when we lost to the Cowboys here and then lost to the Rabbitohs a week after in straight sets, and you know the Raiders did it last year too when we went and beat them.
1: Elsewhere, the Panthers star Nathan Cleary could be in doubt for the rest of the finals after scans showed a stress injury in his foot. That's the latest Vision National News. I'm Tracy Weir.
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7: G'day everybody, check it all things traffic in Geelong this morning. If you're making your way into Melbourne already, around an hour and 15 minutes the runtime, really yet to build up too heavily. Some slight holes towards Laverton and that's it. The local run on the North Shore clear and no problems. Thompson or Anarchy Road, both directions look pretty good on the ring road this morning. Yet to see any dramas on the run Port Onyx Road or the Bellarine Highway from the east. Briary Street, yet some slight delays. Ormond Road looks pretty good this morning as well. Barwon Heads Road with some roadworks between Boundary Road and Reserve Road through Charlemont. So just keep an eye on that one this morning. It's the latest traffic on Geelong's 96.3.
8: And now across Geelong, Werribee and the Surf Coast, it's the 96.3 four-day forecast.
1: Taking a look at the weather today, we're in for a cool and breezy one around the region with a shower or two possible through the morning and afternoon, reaching 14 today. Wednesday stays cool, a top of 14, before a mostly cloudy Thursday reaching 15 degrees. Then Friday's looking a little brighter, mostly sunny, warmer, a little breezy with a top of 21 degrees.
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1: The word for today comes from Psalms 126 verse 5. Those who sow with tears will reap with songs of joy. That's Psalms 126 verse 5.
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Good morning. Hi, how are you? This is The Breakfast Show on your 96.3 with Priscilla. And it is Tuesday. Tuesday has arrived. And can I remind you bright and early that Jesus wants to do Tuesday with you and I as well. So why not let him in? Let him into your right now moment, into the school run, if that's on the agenda, meetings. Bring him into your today. And we've got a big morning ahead. 96.3's Random Acts of Kindness Challenge continues. And we are going to be talking about marriage. What does the Bible actually say about it? I'm going to be joined by a very special guest for that conversation. And we are celebrating the music of the King and Country this morning too, because this week

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Well, come on Tuesday, we are ready for you. And what better way to get it moving than Stephen Malcolm teaming up with For King and Country with This Is Yes on your 96.3. Yes.

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1: 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I've been thinking about it, and I've been thinking maybe we make kindness a little bit too complicated. Maybe we think it's in the big stuff, when actually it could be literally just noticing somebody. And that's why I love our little rhythm of pray, look, listen, and then act in kindness. Asking Jesus, who can I encourage today, is pretty amazing. But then you've got to do the second part, which is to pay attention to where he's directing you and to whom he's pointing you to. Maybe you could grab someone a coffee. You could bring your neighbor's bins in. You could simply stop and give someone your time. And I'm doing this with you, by the way. The challenge is running through to September 20th. So jump onto 96.3.com.au, join the kindness team, and then let me know what happens by giving me a call on 5241 3679. Because sometimes something really small to you can be really big to somebody else.

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5: There are seasons in life where you're doing all the right things, but if you're truthful, you're doing them with tears in your eyes. You're still showing up and praying and trusting God, loving people, still putting one foot in front of the other, but it's hard. Psalms 126 verse 5 says, those who sow with tears will reap with songs of joy. Psalm 126 is one of the songs of ascents, the songs God's people would sing on their journey towards Jerusalem. And this particular psalm, it looks back at a time when God had restored his people after captivity. They had experienced the faithfulness of God before, but they were still asking him to restore them again. That's really important because biblical faith doesn't pretend that everything is okay. You will hear me say this so many times. Faith remembers what God has done while trusting him with what still needs to be completed. And then comes this picture of sowing with tears. Wow. Think about a farmer. Seed is precious because it represents tomorrow's harvest. Yet the farmer has to release what is in their hand and bury it somewhere they cannot see what is happening. There's theology in that picture. Sometimes obedience to God is an act of trust before there is any visible evidence of what he is doing. You keep praying when nothing seems to change. You keep forgiving when it costs you so much. You keep serving when you're tired. You keep planting what is good even when the season feels difficult. And notice, scriptures doesn't say that there won't be tears. It says the tears don't get the final word. So if you find yourself in a season where life feels a little bit heavy, please don't underestimate the seeds you're planting today. God sees every quiet act of obedience. He hears every prayer. Every time you choose faith over fear, he sees it all. And while you may not yet see what is happening beneath the surface, he's still at work. Your current season is not your whole story. Keep on sowing, my friend. Keep trusting. Keep walking with Jesus, because the same God who has been faithful before is faithful now. And there are still songs of joy ahead of you. This is Pockets of Peace with Priscilla.

0: Don't you have an umbrella?
1: No, I left mine at home.
0: Yeah, you're drenched. Oh, take mine.
1: Wow. Are you sure?
0: Yeah, I have a raincoat.
1: Oh, thank you so much.
0: My pleasure. Take it.
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1: In stories making news, Defence has released new data showing an increase in the number of people joining. Just over 8,100 people enlisted in the ADF last financial year, the highest intake in 16 years. The Victorian Taxi Association is calling for a national name and shame register after a company sacked more than 100 drivers for overcharging. Up to 600 workers have lost their jobs at the Whyalla Steelworks in regional South Australia. It follows a decision to permanently close the blast furnace. More industrial action has been announced for Brisbane's ferry network with peak hour stoppages Wednesday and Thursday. And the tiny South Pacific island nation of Nauru has become the ninth country to establish an embassy in Jerusalem. Fiji and Papua New Guinea also have embassies there. Sport in the AFL, and Dane Rampey will captain Sydney for the first time since 2023 in Friday's preliminary final against Fremantle. That's the news and sport headlines. I'm Tracy Weir. More details soon.
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2: Take a look at all things traffic this morning in Geelong, and it's moving pretty well into Melbourne, just under an hour and 20 minutes at the moment. That should get worse as things progress up towards Laverton. Early roadworks on Bowen Heads Road have cleared up. No dramas now on that run up through Charlemont. Looks good on the Surf Coast Highway and no problems to Bellarine Highway or Port Arlington Road. Sydney Parade, slight delays at Ryrie Street. That's just busy as they meet. Keep an eye on Latrobe Terrace as well up towards the Ryrie Street intersection. No real problems on the North Shore. It's the latest traffic on Geelong's 96.3.
3: And now across Geelong, Werribee and the Surf Coast, it's the 96.3 four-day forecast.
4: Taking a look at the weather, today we're in for a cool and breezy one around the region with a shower or two possible through the morning and afternoon, reaching 14 today. Wednesday stays cool, a top of 14, before a mostly cloudy Thursday reaching 15 degrees. Then Friday's looking a little brighter, mostly sunny, warmer, a little breezy with a top of 21 degrees. Good.

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1: It is the 96.3's Random Acts of Kindness Challenge happening right now all the way through till September 20th. And an amazing listener who wanted to remain anonymous wanted me to encourage you with this. I knew a family who had a rough couple of days, so I jumped online and I had some groceries delivered to their house. I didn't tell them they were coming, so they got a bit of a surprise at the door. Sometimes you don't need to know exactly what to say. You can just do something practical. Like sending a few loaves of bread, some flavoured milk and cheese to let someone know that you care. How amazing is that? Well done, well done, well done. So good. It's about asking God who you can bless, looking, listening and then acting out in kindness. It's such a beautiful combination. I love that. And if you've got stories that will inspire and help someone listening right now, take that step of faith. Give me a call on 5241 367.

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5: Greetings to you, John and Luke here with For King and Country. 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One could argue we've been working a lifetime on this album called The Most Beautiful Colors. 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

am loving this morning. Lots of calls coming through and listeners wanting to remain anonymous, which is totally fine by me. And this is all thanks to the 96.3's Random Acts of Kindness Challenge that is happening right now, where we are asking you to just ask God who you can bless and then listen, look around and act in kindness. Now, one of our listeners from Grovedale has said, I knew someone who'd been trying to get a doctor's appointment and was feeling pretty overwhelmed by it all. So I made a few calls and helped them find an appointment. It was such a little thing for me to do, but it took one thing off their plate. Amazing. So kind, so thoughtful, and for the person receiving that much help, I know it would have been such a blessing. It doesn't take much. It takes a bit of time and just a bit of your heart space. If you've got a story that will inspire somebody else, give me a call, 5241 3679, or you can head to 96.3.com.au and join the kindness team. You'll get lots of ideas right there on things you can do to help somebody feel a little bit extra loved, seen, and heard today. I've been

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We are not far off from the 7 o'clock news headlines, traffic and weather, all coming up to get you across your Tuesday morning. 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
1: In this bulletin, no plans for another cut to the fuel excise and talks between the Coalition and the government break down. With more, I'm Tracy Weir. Energy Minister Chris Bowen says Australia's fuel supply remains stable despite tensions in the Middle East. Mr. Bowen says there are no immediate plans for another fuel excise cut despite expected price rises. He's told the ABC he's travelling to Saudi Arabia next week for talks with his Saudi counterpart.
2: Even though I've been talking to him on the phone, getting the best information about the state of the pipeline, when it will return to more normal levels, what the approach of the Saudi Arabian government is, will be key for ensuring that fuel security over coming weeks and months.
1: Average prices are currently around $2.17, having been as low as $1.55 in July when the cut was applied. Universities are critical of One Nation's plan to slash migration numbers. The minor party has pledged to cut 750,000 temporary visas, with most of the cuts to overseas students. Universities Australia spokesperson Luke Shee says international students are worth at least $53 billion a year to the economy.
3: If you dramatically take fewer international students in this country, we'll be a poorer and less skilled country, and our universities will be less and less world-class.
1: One Nation believes its policy would reset Australia's immigration cap to a more sustainable 130,000 people per year. In the meantime, talks on immigration between the Coalition and Labor have reportedly collapsed. The Prime Minister and the opposition leader have met twice to discuss the matter, but sources say the talks have hit a dead end. The major parties facing pressure to move on immigration since One Nation released its policy. Victorian Public Hospital doctors have called off a planned 24-hour statewide strike amid concerns over patient safety. Doctors had been preparing to escalate weeks of industrial action as a long-running dispute with the state government over pay and conditions continues. AMA Victoria President Dr. Simon Judkins says the strike has been postponed despite no breakthrough in negotiations.
4: VHIA mounted concerns about the capacity of hospitals. Even though they've had 3 weeks to organise their staffing and their rosters, they were concerned that they're unable to ensure patient safety, and this EBA is basically about patient safety, and we've always said that we would ensure that to deliver patient-safe and care.
1: The industrial action first began a month ago with doctors refusing administrative tasks. The Australian Christian lobby is shocked by the High Court refusing to hear the Giggle versus Tickle case over gender identity because it had such high public interest. The decision that women's only app Giggle for Girls discriminated against a transgender person by refusing Roxanne Tickle's membership now stands in law, and biological women must let transgender people into their spaces. ACL CEO Michelle Pearce told Vision Radio that is unacceptable.
5: Gender identity needs to be removed from legislation. That's the bottom line. There's currently a bill before the House to put the biological definition in law so that at least women's spaces would be protected, because now they're completely vulnerable due to the High Court's decision. But even that doesn't go far enough. The phrase gender identity as a protected attribute needs to be taken out.
1: And only a government can do that. To sport, and in rugby, former Reds star Jordan Pataia has been parachuted into the Wallabies side for the first time since 2023. Coach Les Kiss says he offers plenty of coverage.
6: We just felt it was the opportunity to bring him in and have a good look at him. Positionally, we know he's covered wing 15 and 13 in the past. So once he hits the ground with us, you know, we'll have a good look at it, but it's likely a back three position, I'd say, at this stage.
1: Pataia's been playing rugby overseas. That's the latest Vision National News. I'm Tracy Weir.
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8: Take a look at all things traffic this morning in Geelong, and it's moving pretty well into Melbourne, just under an hour and 20 minutes at the moment. That should get worse as things progress up towards Laverton. Early roadworks on Bowen Heads Road have cleared up. No dramas now on that run up through Charlemont. Looks good on the Surf Coast Highway, and no problems to Bellarine Highway or Port Arlington Road. Sydney Parade, slight delays at Ryrie Street. That's just busy as they meet. Keep an eye on Latrobe Terrace as well up towards the Ryrie Street intersection. No real problems on the North Shore. It's the latest traffic on Geelong's 96.3.
9: And now across Geelong, Werribee and the Surf Coast, it's the 96.3 four-day forecast.
10: Taking a look at the weather today, we're in for a cool and breezy one around the region with a shower or two possible through the morning and afternoon, reaching 14 today. Wednesday stays cool, a top of 14, before a mostly cloudy Thursday reaching 15 degrees. Then Friday is looking a little brighter, mostly sunny, warmer, a little breezy with a top of 21 degrees.
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This is The Breakfast Show on your 96.3 with Priscilla and hello Tuesday. Today is going to be an absolutely great day because we get to start it off together. Well, that's what we're doing right now. And you know who else wants to do Tuesday with you? If you said Jesus, you were absolutely right. Why not let him in? This morning we are spreading some goodness with the 96.3's Random Acts of Kindness Challenge, and there's plenty for King and Country as we get ready for their weekend tribute. And we're opening up the conversation about marriage, faith, and what Scripture says about doing life together. And yep, I've invited a very, very special guest in to help me with that one. It is going to be a great morning on your 96.3. Here's Colton Dixon. Colton? I think he prefers Colton. Colton Dixon with The Love I Have For You, coming to you from the heart of Geelong. It's 96.3. Woke up feeling

0: 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And okay, this one is for all the For King and Country fans. I've got something very nice for your weekend. You know those songs where the first few seconds play and you're immediately like, ooh, this one is on. Turn it up. Well, this weekend, we're not giving you just one For King and Country song. We're giving you two whole hours. I repeat, we're giving you two whole hours, which is going to be mega cool. Yep, 2 hours of For King and Country happens from Saturday, 4 p.m. And if you miss it or you just want to do it all over again, you can come back on Sunday from 6 p.m. So put it in the weekend plans for King and Country, 2 hours on your 96.3.
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1: There are seasons in life where you're doing all the right things, but if you're truthful, you're doing them with tears in your eyes. You're still showing up and praying and trusting God, loving people, still putting one foot in front of the other, but it's hard. Psalms 126 verse 5 says, "Those who sow with tears will reap with songs of joy." Psalm 126 is one of the songs of ascents, the songs God's people would sing on their journey towards Jerusalem. And this particular psalm, it looks back at a time when God had restored his people after captivity. They had experienced the faithfulness of God before, but they were still asking him to restore them again. That's really important because biblical faith doesn't pretend that everything is okay. You will hear me say this so many times. Faith remembers what God has done while trusting him with what still needs to be completed. And then comes this picture of sowing with tears. Well, think about a farmer. Seed is precious because it represents tomorrow's harvest. Yet the farmer has to release what is in their hand and bury it somewhere they cannot see what is happening. There's theology in that picture. Sometimes obedience to God is an act of trust before there is any visible evidence of what he is doing. You keep praying when nothing seems to change. You keep forgiving when it costs you so much. You keep serving when you're tired. You keep planting what is good even when the season feels difficult. And notice, scriptures doesn't say that there won't be tears. It says the tears don't get the final word. So if you find yourself in a season where life feels a little bit heavy, please don't underestimate the seeds you're planting today. God sees every quiet act of obedience. He hears every prayer. Every time you choose faith over fear, he sees it all. And while you may not yet see what is happening beneath the surface, he's still at work. Your current season is not your whole story. Keep on sowing, my friend. Keep trusting. Keep walking with Jesus, because the same God who has been faithful before is faithful now. And there are still songs of joy ahead of you. This is Pockets of Peace with Priscilla.

Hey, it's Priscilla on 96.3, and I've got a little mission for you today, and I am totally doing it with you as part of 96.3's Random Acts of Kindness Challenge, which is happening right now all the way through till September 20th. Today, we're looking for an opportunity to do the little extra, nothing huge or complicated at all. For example, if you're going to get some petrol, why not grab a little treat for the person who's been driving around with you? If you're walking into work, hold the door open and actually say good morning to your fellow workmates. If you're making dinner, make an extra portion for someone who could use a night off cooking. If you see a parent juggling kids, bags and approximately 47 other things, give them a hand or just tell someone that they're doing such a great job. You've been thinking about them. Say it out loud. That's kindness. And before you head out the door today, pray about it. Ask Jesus to put someone on your heart, then look, listen, and act in kindness when the opportunity comes. You can also jump onto 96.3.com.au and join our kindness team. There are plenty of ideas there as well. And if something cool happens, I want to hear about it. Call me on 5241 3679 and tell me about it. And you are more than allowed to remain anonymous, because I know sometimes doing stuff like this is a little bit like, oh, I don't want to be a show-off. And it's not for you to blow your own trumpet at all, because when you share what you've done, it helps to inspire others. All right, let's go, kindness team. 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
1: In stories making news, the Albanese government is under fire following revelations an invite-only safety fund overwhelmingly targeted Labor seats and key marginal targets before the last election. The program, which cost $20 million, offered grants for CCTV, lighting and other safety features. Fragmented workplace messaging is costing Australian businesses nearly $4.5 billion a year in wasted productivity. New data reveals the average worker loses 12 hours annually just hunting down misplaced information across different platforms. Up to 600 workers have lost their jobs at the Whyalla Steelworks in regional South Australia. The South Australian and federal government have announced a package for impacted workers. And Australians are feeling increasingly lonely and socially isolated. A study by the University of Sydney found rates of social isolation have nearly doubled in the past 23 years. Sport and the preliminary final between the Dockers and the Swans at the SCG on Friday is a sellout. That's the news and sport headlines. More details soon.
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2: Can everyone have a look at all things traffic in Geelong heading into Melbourne? Up to around an hour and 25 minutes now. Still busy up into Laverton and through Williams Landings. Keep an eye on that. Building up a little Sea Beach Parade near St George's Road. Standard hold-ups as Aberdeen Street meets Shannon Avenue. Same goes on Latrobe Terrace. Rari Street with hold-ups throughout. Not too bad on the Ring Road at the moment. Little bit of congestion just on the Surf Coast Highway, North Grovedale. It's the latest traffic on Geelong's 96.3.
3: And now across Geelong, Werribee and the Surf Coast, it's the 96.3 four-day forecast.
4: Taking a look at the weather, today we're in for a cool and breezy one around the region with a shower or two possible through the morning and afternoon, reaching 14 today. Wednesday stays cool, a top of 14, before a mostly cloudy Thursday reaching 15 degrees. Then Friday's looking a little brighter, mostly sunny, warmer, a little breezy with a top of 21 degrees. Good.

for Neighbourhood Watch. And this is when I let you know, because I'm part of many, many, many, many online group chats from here in our community and abroad, simply because I'm nosy. And any posts that are too good to leave online, I bring to your attention. And this one, I have actually seen it with my very own eyes. I drove past it on Sunday, in fact, and I thought, wow, this is so beautiful. If you've been along Fisher Street in Torquay, someone has planted this incredible patch of flowers on the nature strip. You can see pink, white, bright orange poppies, little pops of blue, and it is completely, it's transformed what could be such an ordinary nature strip. And then I spotted some people talking about it in the Surf Coast community group, and clearly I'm not the only one who's noticed it. People are saying how much they love driving past and seeing what's growing. Someone suggested that if there were more people who did this, Fisher Street might just become the most beautiful blaze of colour. Others pointed out how good it is for the bees and butterflies too. Yes, I agree. And I just love this because whoever planted it probably had no idea how many people would notice. Driving past, you cannot help but smile. And clearly, we're talking about it online. We're talking about it on air as well. Again, I drove past it on Sunday and it was just so, so pretty. Something making your neighbourhood a little bit brighter can be as simple as planting some beautiful flowers, and the whole community gets to enjoy it. Well done, Torquay. This has been this week's edition of Neighbourhood Watch.

0: you. Joel and Luke here with For King and Country.
1: We have an epic invitation. One could argue we've been working a lifetime on this album called The Most Beautiful Colors. 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You are a miracle. And you're invited to join us. We'd love to sort of proverbially break bread with you and play you The Most Beautiful Colors.
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6: 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And if you are that person, you're that person who every time you hear a song by For King and Country, you crank up the volume. I have a feeling you're going to be pretty happy about what's happening this weekend on your 96.3. Because how does two whole hours of For King and Country sound? I see that smile on your face whilst you're cooking dinner. Perfect. If you're driving somewhere, you got your music sorted. If you're cleaning the house, oh, wow, I try not to do that on the weekends. But if you are, suddenly we've got a concert just for you. It all kicks off on Saturday from 4 p.m. and then we're doing it again on Sunday from 6 p.m. 2 hours, plenty full of For King and Country songs that you'll sing along to like you are the unofficial third small bone brother or sister. It's happening this weekend on your 96.3.
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Here we are. I love that we don't have to get through today on our own, because Jesus, well, he

but I won't be having that conversation on my own. A special guest is going to be joining me. Hey, let's kick off this hour with a great song. Here's Mac Powell with I Love Jesus. And besties, all my friends who are on their way to school, I've got something very special for you as well. You're listening to our favourite station. It's 96.3.

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1: Hi, bestie. It's Priscilla from 96.3, and this is a little moment where I can just encourage you for your school day, because following Jesus isn't just something for grown-ups. You can follow him every single day too. Now, I want to ask you, bestie, have you ever planted a seed? Put a tiny little seed into the dirt, you cover it up, and then you look at it and think, is anything actually happening in there? You can't see it growing yet, but underneath the dirt, something is happening. The Bible says in Psalm 126, verse 5, those who sow with tears will reap with songs of joy. That means sometimes we go through hard days. Maybe it's a tough day at school, you've had a disagreement with your friend, or something you've been praying about hasn't changed yet. Well, God doesn't tell us that we have to pretend everything is great. Instead, we can keep trusting him even on the hard days. Every time you and I choose to be kind, when we choose to tell the truth or forgive someone, it's like you're planting good seeds. And just like that seed in the ground, you might not see anything happening straight away, but God is still working. And here is your bestie challenge for today. Plant one good seed by encouraging someone, helping without being asked, or include someone who feels left out. And remember, bestie, just because you can't see God working, it doesn't mean he isn't working. Keep trusting him, because there are great times

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6: Hey, you're listening to The Breakfast Show with Priscilla. 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I have a feeling you're going to be pretty happy about what's happening this weekend on your 96.3, because how does 2 whole hours of For King and Country sound? I see that smile on your face whilst you're cooking dinner. Perfect. If you're driving somewhere, you got your music sorted. If you're cleaning the house, oh, wow, I try not to do that on the weekends. But if you are, suddenly we've got a concert just for you. It all kicks off on Saturday from 4 p.m. and then we're doing it again on Sunday from 6 p.m. 2 hours, plenty full of For King and Country songs that you'll sing along to like you are the unofficial third small bone brother or sister. It's happening this weekend on your 96.3.

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1: We have an epic invitation. 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

0: I'm Bernie Diamond. These days, just about anything goes, or at least that's what we want to believe. No more rules, no more religion. That was also 20th century. These days, anything goes. If it feels good, do it. The problem is that it doesn't always work because the universal principle of cause and effect inevitably comes into play. Why don't you join me today as we take a look at life from a different perspective?
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3: In stories making news, the federal government says it is monitoring fuel prices very closely but is not considering another cut to the excise at this stage. The price at the Bowser is expected to rise in coming weeks due to surging oil prices triggered by the Middle East conflict. The Prime Minister has given up an honorary membership to a golf club in his Sydney electorate. He says he wasn't aware of it until it came to light after it was revealed Marrickville Golf Club received a $6 million government grant to fix its sewage system. Principals say a failure to attract high-quality teachers is hindering students' academic progress. The latest global report card shows Australia's academic results in maths and English have continued a long-term slide. To sport in cricket, and the men's one-day side is preparing to take on Zimbabwe this evening in the first of their ODI clashes. Captain Mitch Marsh says it will be a good chance to test conditions ahead of the next World Cup. That's the news and sport headlines. More details soon.
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4: G'day everyone, have a look at all things traffic in Geelong heading into Melbourne. Up to around an hour and 25 minutes now. Still busy up into Laverton and through Williams Landings. Keep an eye on that. Building up a little Seabeach Parade near St George's Road. Standard hold-ups as Aberdeen Street meets Shannon Avenue. Same goes on Latrobe Terrace. Rari Street with hold-ups throughout. Not too bad on the Ring Road at the moment. Little bit of congestion just on the Surfers Highway North Grovedale. It's the latest traffic on Geelong's 96.3.
5: And now across Geelong, Werribee and the Surf Coast, it's the 96.3 four-day forecast.
6: Taking a look at the weather, today we're in for a cool and breezy one around the region with a shower or two possible through the morning and afternoon, reaching 14 today. Wednesday stays cool, a top of 14, before a mostly cloudy Thursday reaching 15 degrees. Then Friday's looking a little brighter, mostly sunny, warmer, a little breezy with a top of 21 degrees. Good.

0: are you? This is The Breakfast Show on your 96.3 with Priscilla. And it is a great day to be tuning into the station that we love and trust because I'm excited. My best friend is in the room. Hey, V.
1: Hey, Priscilla. Good morning, everybody.
0: V, I know you've had a busy week. I know it's only Tuesday. You've had a busy week already at work, so I appreciate you taking some time out to be with us.
1: Anything for you, babe.
0: Oh, this is so cool. Now, V, we've been talking about marriage. Like, it's you can never shine the spotlight enough on this beautiful, beautiful area, in my opinion. And I think it's so important to actually let the listeners into our lives a little bit more. Yeah, we're open books. Would you describe us
1: like
0: that?
1: Yeah, we're happy to discuss our relationship if it helps anybody. All glory to God.
0: Yeah.
1: I sound very spiritual.
0: Oh, come on, this is how we do it. And when I got you in the studio, I'm like, V, it's just like when we go out and we have date night or whatever, we ultimately end up talking about married life. Because for me, on this side, I love being married to you.
1: Oh, thank you. I love being married to you. And I thank God that He crossed our paths together and that we are in love with each other.
0: That's right. Yeah. You are a blessed man.
1: And, I agree.
0: And V says amen.
1: Amen, amen.
0: Now, we're going to go into some Bible because you love the Bible.
1: Yes.
0: I love hearing how the Bible breaks down into pictures in your mind. So let's go deep diving a little bit later. But first, let's kick off with a great song.
1: Let's do it.
0: Can you see what's lined up next?
1: John Reddick.
0: Yes, with?
1: Holding On, Praise God.
0: That's it. You're listening to our favourite station. It's your 96.3.

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1: This is the best way to start your day right here with The Breakfast Show. My name is Priscilla and I'm joined this morning by my very, very handsome hubby V. Hey V, it's good to have you here.
2: Thank you, Priscilla. You never let me down. You always say I'm handsome and everything. It's quite encouraging.
1: And I mean it. After 18 years, I mean it.
2: Yeah, and you got pretty good eyesight, so I know that you mean it.
1: Now, V, the reason why we are here, we are talking about something that we love, and that is about marriage.
2: Marriage.
1: Mm-hmm. We've been married for 18 years, and for
2: happily married.
1: Happily married, yes, yes. You are adding all of the words in this morning. For us, it's been quite a journey. Like, I feel like we were kids when we met. I was 19, you were
2: 18
1: years old, and we've grown up together. That's what it feels like to
2: me. Yeah, we grew up together in church and we met in the music team and the youth group.
1: Yeah.
2: So yeah, we did grow up together in church. And even before that, I'm glad that God raised us in families that were committed in church. So yeah, we individually grew up in church.
1: Yeah.
2: Yes.
1: So I thought today it would be really awesome if we can just pick your brain a bit, because you are a great lover of the Bible. And I thought, let's just jump right on in and hit a first scripture that we're going to talk about that mentions marriage. And that's found in Genesis chapter 2, verse 24, talking about leaving, about being united and becoming one flesh. What are your thoughts on that, V?
2: The two shall become one.
1: That's
2: is
1: the one.
2: Generally what we hear at the wedding, and it's a very, very powerful thing. Just because we are doing it off script, when you said leaving is what it starts off with, it says leaving your parents behind. So sometimes to gain something, you have to leave something, but I won't bother that point too much, but it is a very important point. But the two shall become one, and the two becoming one can take a lifetime. It doesn't happen at the wedding altar. It's the start of it. But the two shall become one. That word shall can take a lifetime. And it probably does, that we both become one.
1: Wow. It's good. We're already jumping in the deep end.
2: In the deep end.
1: Now, it says and describes marriage in the Bible as a covenant, that it is not simply just a Facebook relationship status, because that's something that people we see complicated, put in that little status on people's profile page. But when we're talking about marriage, it's so much deeper than just a label.
2: That's right, Priscilla. Covenant is a very, very big word. It's more than a promise. Let's use what we hear at the wedding altar, till death do us part. That means you don't even know what the life will be like, but you're already saying till death do us part. And I'm holding myself back from doing all the analogy between what a marriage is, between God and his church, and as a husband and a wife. Everything is by design, the way God has designed things. So the way he has a covenant with us, which is more than a promise, but promise is probably what we can use at the moment, which means the way he shows love is unconditional. So there's no contracts or anything like that. So a covenant is like that. And I think in the olden days, there used to be blood covenant. It's to say that my word is my word.
1: Nice, V. Well, we're going to be back talking about the phrase, the two shall become one. And what do you do when you're still two very different people? More on that when we come back.

0: This is the best way to start your day right here with The Breakfast Show. My name is Priscilla and I'm joined this morning by my very, very handsome hubby V. Hey V, it's good to have you here.
1: Thank you, Priscilla. You never let me down. You always say I'm handsome and everything. It's quite encouraging.
0: And I mean it. After 18 years, I mean it.
1: Yeah, and you got pretty good eyesight, so I know that you mean it.
0: Now, V, the reason why we are here, we are talking about something that we love, and that is about marriage.
1: Marriage.
0: Mm-hmm. We've been married for 18 years. And for
1: happily married.
0: Happily married, yes, yes. You are adding all of the words in this morning. For us, it's been quite a journey. Like, I feel like we were kids when we met. I was 19, you were
1: 18
0: years old. And we've grown up together. That's what it feels like to me.
1: Yeah, we grew up together in church and we met in the music team and the youth group.
0: Yeah.
1: So, yeah, we did grow up together in church. And even before that, I'm glad that God raised us in families that were committed in church. So, yeah, we individually grew up in church.
0: Yeah.
1: Yes.
0: So I thought today it would be really awesome if we can just pick your brain a bit, because you are a great lover of the Bible. And I thought, let's just jump right on in and hit a first scripture that we're going to talk about that mentions marriage. And that's found in Genesis chapter 2, verse 24, talking about leaving, about being united and becoming one flesh. What are your thoughts on that, V?
1: The two shall become one.
0: That's
1: is
0: the one.
1: Generally what we hear at the wedding. And it's a very, very powerful thing. Just because we are doing it off script when you said leaving is what it starts off with, we cannot, it says leaving your parents behind. So sometimes to gain something, you have to leave something, but I won't bother that point too much. Mm. But it is a very important point. But the two shall become one, and the two becoming one can take a lifetime. It doesn't happen at the wedding altar. It's the start of it. But the two shall become one. That word shall can take a lifetime, and it probably does, that we both become one.
0: Wow. It's good. We're already jumping in the deep end.
1: In the deep end.
0: Now, it says and describes marriage in the Bible as a covenant.
2: Marriage in the Bible as a covenant.

0: 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I'm Joel Abell from Convoy of Hope, inviting you to link arms with us and deliver hope where and when it's needed most, here in Australia and across the world.
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6: It is so good to have your company here on The Breakfast Show with Priscilla and my hubby V joining me this morning. V, we are talking about marriage and really focusing in on the scripture that mentions about the two becoming one, as in one flesh.
7: Yes. And it's a great scripture to use as the foundation because it's in Genesis.
6: Yes.
7: It's the foundational book. And I think that's the foundation of this whole marriage and this union. The two shall become one. It's a very big topic, a very interesting topic. The two shall become one. The decision is already made. When you are about to get married or when you go through the whole process of counseling and you decide through prayer and however the process is that this is the person I'm going to get married to, the decision is already made. The two shall become one. There's no two ways about that. Then the process is the shall bit, the becoming one. So, yeah, it's foundational to everything.
6: Now, V, when we talk about marriage and the two becoming one, you know, I actually came across an article years ago when we were back in Canberra.
7: Okay.
6: Remember those good old days?
7: Yes, yeah, the capital of Australia.
6: And the article actually said that the longer people are married, the more similar their DNA becomes.
7: Okay.
6: When the Bible talks about stuff, it's real.
7: The two shall become one, yes. Doing life together, your traits, personalities rub off on each other. And it's an interesting thing that scientifically they can show that as well. The two individuals are coming together as one.
6: Yeah.
7: And it takes a lifetime because the individuals are made up of who they are, who their families are. So I'm the combination of who my mom and dad is and my grandparents and my siblings and the culture that we have. I'm talking about culture as in the culture of your family. You couldn't be from the same street and still have two different cultures. So the culture of my family and then you have the same. The two are coming together and as we know, scientifically magnetic fields, the opposites attract.
6: Yes.
7: That's what attracts us. But then we have to figure out how to become one. I've got more things to say. Do we have time to say it?
6: Yeah, absolutely.
7: Yeah, okay. The two shall become one and the opposites attract.
6: Yeah.
7: I have this revelation that on the scale of anything that you can think of love, of marriage, of honesty, of beauty, of creativity, of whatever you can think of, any category you can think of, when we are two different people, we are on opposite spectrums.
6: Right.
7: But when we both start becoming like one, I am being adjusted by you and you are being adjusted to by me.
6: Very
7: and
6: then we good.
7: Come, very good. And so we come to a really nice, healthy balance. So like I can see it like all the dials here. If I am on the left, panning left, and you're on panning right, it's two different extremes. But when we start nutting it out and start deciding to become one, which we already have, and we are coming to the right balance where there's a sweet spot. And I think that's the reason why God gets us to come together.
6: Ooh, so good, V.
7: Thank you, Priscilla.
6: I love it. Now, we are going to be back very, very soon. You're listening to our favourite station coming to you from the heart of Geelong. But it's

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1: It is such a beautiful morning to be joining us here on The Breakfast Show. My name is Priscilla and I'm joined here by my wonderful hubby, V. V, what are you here talking about this morning?
2: So this week we're talking about marriage and all the beautiful things around that.
1: I love that. And we've been talking about some really cool things. You said previously about when two people get married, they're not the same person marrying. You're like, I'm not marrying myself. They're two separate people, different personalities. You've talked about them coming from different cultures, et cetera, et cetera. Can you speak a little bit more into that space and then also answer this question? Between you and I, what are some of the differences that you have come to learn to appreciate?
2: Yes. So Priscilla's...
1: Be nice.
2: Definitely. Because whatever I've said about God balancing us with two different extremes of any category you can think of, I can notice it. That's why I'm saying it. Between us, Priscilla is the more expressive type, the more loving type, the more emotional type, more creative type. I can see that and I can understand, there's another way of showing love, of showing hospitality. It's not to be conservative necessarily, but it is expressive. It's nothing holding back. Those are the things that I've seen in your character. And it's, like I said, you're a combination of your family.
1: Yes.
2: And even when I talk about your side of the family, I have appreciated how to show love, how to express hospitality. So I noticed even in the early stages that I was able to love my mom, my sisters, and be able to express it. It doesn't have to be they know that I love them, but the expressive side. So that has adjusted the way I express emotion, I suppose.
1: Wow, that's beautiful. And what's something that you have learned to appreciate when it comes to differences? I know you've expressed who I am.
2: Yes.
1: But how does that entwine with your differences?
2: So I'm more of the conservative type, relatively speaking. And your behaviors can be changed. Every behavior that we have is learned. When I was born, I'd learned that from what I saw, without going too deep into nature versus nurture. So when I observe another one, and I can see that even at church, we are encouraged to express our praise, our worship by clapping, by jumping. And so it's all biblical. And I learned that I had to adjust it the way I express myself.
1: That's so good. We're going to go to a song. Here's Planet Shakers with I Know You Can. And then V will be back for one more talk break before we say goodbye for the morning. 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I've seen you.

0: down.
1: Well, just like that, our time is up for The Breakfast Show. Thank you, V, for being with me from 8:30 today. The time's flown.
2: It has, and it's been so much fun. And guys, thanks for hanging out with us. I'll be back tomorrow at 8:30 a.m.
1: And we're going to talk about marriage. Dun, dun, dun, dun, dun. So much fun. Have the best day. Again, remember how blessed we are to be in this family. 96.3. Let's get together tomorrow from 6 a.m. for the best way to start your day. Till then, take care.
2: See ya. 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
1: In this bulletin, calls growing for more AI regulation, and in sport, NRL. With the details, I'm Naomi Millam. AI executives are expected to sit down with lawmakers in Washington within weeks to discuss the growing calls for more regulation of the rapidly emerging technology. Anthropic co-founder Jack Clark has told the BBC the situation can't continue as it is.
2: Basically a broadly totally unregulated industry developing incredibly powerful technology that is getting much, much smarter over time, likely soon smarter than people, then I think that we are rolling dice with immense risks.
1: US President Donald Trump has taken to social media to push back against the need for more oversight. There's been an increase in the number of soldiers, sailors and aviators who've joined the Australian Defence Force. New data from the ADF shows a 16% increase in recruits over the past financial year. 4,000 have joined the Army, 2,200 enlisted in the Air Force and a further 2,000 are in the Navy. Australia's road toll has fallen for the first time in more than 3 years. Chris McCarthy reports.
3: Latest data shows 1,313 people died on Australian roads in the year to August, 14 less than 12 months ago. Victoria saw the greatest reduction with 33 less fatalities, while deaths rose in Queensland and South Australia. The Australian Automobile Association has welcomed the reduction but says the death toll remains unacceptably high. The figures are still almost 20% above those from 2021 when the federal government committed to halving the road toll by 2030.
1: Chris McCarthy reporting. Parents are being urged to educate their kids about water safety as the weather warms up. Kids Alive is partnering with local libraries to deliver Spring Safe Storytime, a series highlighting the importance of being safe around the water. Operations Director Emma Lawrence says it's a fun way to deliver life-saving information.
4: Well, stories stick, okay? We know that by telling stories to little children, they can recount the messages. They can recall what is happening within the story. So those safety messages, they stick with the children.
1: More than 600 libraries, schools, childcare centres, playgroups and community organisations are participating nationwide. After a turbulent time within the Victorian Liberal Party, MP Moira Deeming has joined the Family First Party ahead of the November state election. She says it's a good fit for promoting her Christian values and her desire to protect women and children in today's society. Ms. Deeming told Vision Radio the state Liberals spent the entire parliamentary term trying to get rid of her.
5: They never ever wanted someone like me with my values to make it all the way to Parliament. I had had enough of trying to reform the Liberal Party from within. And I'm a Presbyterian. God just saved me when I was 18. And then I got married to my husband, a good Christian man. It was just so good to be able to go to a place where, you know, just basic child safeguards are not something that people get upset about me talking about.
1: Moira Deeming will stand for the upper house in the Western Metro region. With the Dolphins on the brink of NRL Premiership glory, their star player is expected to be the key for bringing the trophy home for the first time. Hamiso Tabuai-Fadou scored the match-winning try in their match against the Warriors, securing the home prelim at Suncorp Stadium. The Hammer has told Channel 9 he's feeling confident for their upcoming challenge.
6: Each year I sort of get quicker, and it's obviously an attribute that goes a long way in this game at this time as well.
1: The semi-finals kick off on Saturday night with the Roosters taking on the Sharks. That's the latest Vision National News. I'm Naomi Millam.
7: And now across Geelong, Werribee and the Surf Coast, it's the 96.3 four-day forecast.
8: Around Geelong today, reaching a maximum of 13, overnight lows of 8 before a top of 12 Wednesday, and then partly cloudy Thursday, max of 15 before a sunny Friday. Have a listen to this, a top of 23 degrees expected.
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9: The liar's whispering again. Lately it's been sounding like the truth. Sowing seeds of doubt up in my head. But those seeds of doubt ain't ever growing roots.

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0: A little bit more behind the lyrics of the latest song by For King and Country, What If I Told You.
1: I woke up and I was just like, guys, I just, you know, I feel like I can be a better spouse. I could be a better father. You know, God willing, sometimes I feel like a failure when it comes to the songs that I write. Sometimes I feel a failure in the way that I lead, you know, the businesses that I, you know, help run and things. And I just said, I just don't feel good enough. And so essentially the idea of What If I Told You was as well, I think it's a lot of people that don't feel good enough. What would you say? What would we say to them?
0: Continues Christian music. What If I Told You? That's For King and Country right now in 96.3.

0: On the night you're falling all to pieces, you can bring your lonely heart to Jesus. What if I told you that I...
1: For King and Country, their latest song, What If I Told You, continuing 100% Christian music, is Ryan Ellis reminding us of the promise for better days to come.
2: And now I'm gonna see some better days. Some better days.
1: It's coming up just after Stephen Curtis Chapman and Dive.
2: My heart is racing and my knees are weak as I walk to the edge. 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
1: 94 days to go before school holidays is upon us. 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
7: Have you heard of the 5-minute workout? Sounds too good to be true, right? Well, all you have to do is follow a specific guide for 5 minutes and you can be tightening those abs, burning those calories and shaping up those arms in no time at all. And there are 9.5 million sites on Google to let you know just what to do. Now, don't let my skepticism sway you. I guess 5 minutes is better than not doing anything at all. To live a better life as a Christian, we believe that we have to learn more about God. It would be great if we could put aside hours each day just to meditate on His Word, but so often it seems too hard. We end up doing nothing at all. Maybe a 5-minute Bible workout would be a good start. We can't take in the entirety of the Bible with every quiet time, but just taking 5 minutes to dwell in the Word is an effective way of connecting with God each and every day.
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1: 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And hey, don't forget, throughout the course of this brand new season, which is looking mighty fabulous, mind you, spring's getting super exciting, particularly if you missed the forecast, a Friday with a top of 23 degrees later on this week. 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

continuing 100% Christian music is your 96.3. Please don't forget, we're in the midst of a challenge that we're encouraging you, really want you to be a part of as well. It's the Random Acts of Kindness Challenge on 96.3. Essentially, all you have to do is look for one single thing today, throughout your 9 to 5 or busy around the house doing odd jobs, a single act of kindness that you can do. 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But every single day, it's a simple random act of kindness. Have a think about during this 2-minute break before the next Christian song where you can implement a random act of kindness here on 96.3. Good morning.

0: different people sitting in that seat, and from the moment they walk into when they leave, it's so different.
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4: 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Cottage by the Sea, helping more children feel safe, connected and live a happy, healthy life. 96.3, caring for the community.
5: Don't you have an umbrella?
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6: 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Are you sure?
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7: What happens when kindness actually catches on? 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Pray, look, listen, act. Then tell us what happened. 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
9: I don't think there is such a thing as a perfect family. Sure, I love my family, but we are by no means perfect. Last year, we had a bit of a tough period with our teenage foster daughter. Now, while we loved her and supported her, we could see that she was making some poor choices. Throughout this time, it was like I had a black cloud over my life. While other areas in my life were succeeding, everything seemed a little darker as I knew that my daughter was not being the best that she could be. God has a high regard for family. He tells us to honour our parents and not to exasperate our children. It's no wonder that my whole life felt uneasy when things were upset within my family. We can't make all the decisions for our children, but it is an act of faith to support our family in everything that we do.
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2: Going to focus on Victoria just for a little while because insurers here are saying a car is being broken into or stolen every 43 minutes, often to be stripped for parts that are sent overseas.
1: Victoria considered one of the criminal, but the biggest criminal state in Australia, according to recent news over the last week, and the latest in the local news you need to be on top of coming up in minutes. 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
1: In this bulletin, the government tackling youth radicalisation online and President Trump standing firm against AI regulation. With more, I'm Naomi Millam. The Defence Minister says Australia is taking a multi-pronged approach to tackle concerns terror groups are using online games to radicalise young people. Spy agency ASIO says one in five priority counter-terrorism investigations now involves young people. Richard Miles has told Channel 9 they're working to improve protections for children while also tackling extremism.
2: Our security organisations are amongst the best in the world. And so, you know, at both ends here, we are very much focused on protecting the Australian public, protecting Australian kids and acting very much in the interests of parents.
1: An Indigenous Liberal senator has condemned the One Nation leader for comments she made on a podcast. Pauline Hanson described Aboriginal Australians as the most primitive race on earth, claiming they've achieved very little. Jacinta Price has accused Senator Hanson of displaying willful ignorance and dragging a serious debate into appalling territory. The Australian Christian lobby is shocked the High Court refused to hear the Giggle Tickle case over gender identity because it had such high public interest. The decision that women's only app Giggle for Girls discriminated against a transgender person by refusing Roxanne Tickle's membership now stands in law, and biological women must let transgender people into their spaces. ACL CEO Michelle Pierce told Vision Radio that's unacceptable.
3: Gender identity needs to be removed from legislation. That's the bottom line. There's currently a bill before the House to put the biological definition in law so that at least women's spaces would be protected, because now they're completely vulnerable due to the High Court's decision. But even that doesn't go far enough. The phrase gender identity as a protected attribute needs to be taken out.
1: Only a government can do that. New analysis suggests some wealthier households in New South Wales are receiving more concessions than those who are worse off. Policy Institute Australia has examined payments, including energy rebates and the government's toll relief measures. Chief Economist Nicholas Tarrant says Labor should explore means testing for the concessions.
4: Ultimately, it's the state governments deciding their policies and who they provide money to. And so it's up to them to make sure that they target the people most in need.
1: The wealthiest Australians received $3.6 billion in cost of living support and other concessions this year. The US president has described safety concerns about the rise of AI as a sick conspiracy against American success. Executives from multiple AI companies have publicly called for increased regulation and oversight over concerns about the rapid development. Speaking to journalists on board Air Force One, Donald Trump remained steadfast on his belief regulation is the wrong option.
5: Whoever wins, AI wins.
6: Have you ever used it yourself, or have you been?
5: I use AI, yeah. But I would say, you know, for the most part, you can use AI for a lot of things.
1: Anthropic's co-founder says AI technology is getting much more